0: That was surely the perfect encore from Maximilian Hornung, and played with such a light touch. The prelude from Bach's Cello Suite No. 1 in G major. Maximilian began his career as principal cellist of the Bavarian Radio Symphony Orchestra, aged just 23. A few years later, he moved on to focus on his solo and chamber music career. He's returning to the stage. Such warm applause from our audience here in Bristol. I'm sure many more great concert performances, broadcasts and recordings await him in the future. Not just technical mastery there, but so much heart and soul. He's bowing to the orchestra now as well.
1: 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Thank you, Sarah. We will return to our English colleagues in just a moment, right after a quick break. I'm Steve Seal. Symphony Cast continues our concerts this week at the 2026 BBC Proms, one of the longest-running classical music festivals in the world. 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In a moment, it's more from this concert of Russian classics from the BBC Proms, with music of Sofia Gubaidulina and Sergei Rachmaninoff. That's coming up next on APM's Symphony Cast.
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at the Severance Music Center and a program by the Cleveland Orchestra Youth Orchestra in the autumn concert of Koyo's 2024-25 season, the third season, under the direction of Daniel Wright. The Cleveland Orchestra Youth Orchestra is composed of 93 musicians drawn from 36 communities in 8 counties across northern Ohio. It was founded in 1986 by Yahya Ling, then resident conductor of the Cleveland Orchestra. Koyo provides serious young music students of middle and high school age with a unique pre-professional orchestral training experience. The 2024-25 season marks Koyo's 39th season. The Cleveland Orchestra Youth Orchestra is part of a collection of Cleveland Orchestra programs designed to nurture aspiring young musicians. There's the Cleveland Orchestra Youth Chorus, the Cleveland Orchestra Children's Chorus and Preparatory Chorus, and the Crescendo and Music Mentors Pathways initiatives for students in Cleveland schools. This spring concert of the 2025 season begins with Sarah Kirkland Snyder's Something for the Dark. Then it's the Grieg Piano Concerto with Koyo Concerto Competition winner Saya Uijima. And finally, the Enigma Variations by Sir Edward Elgar. The conductor is the music director of the Cleveland Orchestra Youth Orchestra, Daniel Wright. I'm Bill O'Connell, and this is the Cleveland Orchestra Youth Orchestra on the radio. Something for the Dark was commissioned by the Detroit Symphony Orchestra when composer Sarah Kirkland Snyder won the DSO Elaine Leibenbaum Award for Female Composers in 2014. Thinking about Detroit led her to think about resilience and what it means to endure. After a brief hint of passing doubt, Something for the Dark opens with a bold, heroic statement of hope and fortitude in the horns and trombones. In her notes for this concert, the composer says, "I think of this music as the optimism of a very young person. Initially, I envisioned this motive journeying through a bit of challenge and adversity to arrive at an even stronger, bolder version of itself, growth, triumph, a happy ending. But that wasn't what happened. Early into its search for glory, the motive finds itself humbled beyond recognition. A delicate, childlike tune in the flute, harp, and celeste arises in its stead. This new version of hope is then put through a series of challenges that roil and churn it like the sea tossing a small boat, testing it, weathering it, and even taunting it with memories of its early naivete. Eventually, the music finds its way to solid ground, and though its countenance has now been darkened, its heroism a distant memory, it finds a kind of clear-eyed serenity, and maybe even the kind of hope that endures." The title of the piece comes from For Fran, a poem by Philip Levine, the Detroit-born and raised former U.S. Poet Laureate, who is best known for his poems about Detroit's working class. The last two lines of the poem struck Sarah Kirkland Snyder. In preparing the flower beds for winter, poet Levine's wife becomes a symbol of the promise of renewal. Quote, "She packs the flower beds with leaves, rags, dampened papers, ties with twine the lemon tree, but winter carves its features on the uprooted stem. I turn to her whose future bears the promise of the appalling air, my living wife, Frances Levine, mother of Theodore, John, and Mark. Out of whatever we have been, we will make something for the dark." Music director Daniel Wright is on stage at Mandel Concert Hall in the Severance Music Center to conduct the Cleveland Orchestra Youth Orchestra in Something for the Dark by Sarah Kirkland Snyder.

Opening this third and final concert of the 2025 season of the Cleveland Orchestra Youth Orchestra, Daniel Wright led a performance of Something for the Dark by Sarah Kirkland Snyder. This program marks the end of Mr. Wright's third year as music director of COYO. In this position, he oversees the ensemble's artistic planning, selects personnel for the orchestra, and leads rehearsals and performances of the youth orchestra. As assistant conductor of the Cleveland Orchestra, Daniel Wright leads Severance Music Center and Blossom Music Festival subscription concerts and assists music director Franz Welser-Most. He is also actively involved with the orchestra's many education programs and community performances. Of the great concertos that make up the pianist's usual repertoire, Edvard Grieg's is the earliest to come from outside the Austro-German tradition that gave us the concertos of Mozart, Beethoven, Brahms, and others. But Grieg was a product of German training, and his clearest model for a piano concerto was the one also in A minor by Robert Schumann. Between the ages of 15 and 19, Grieg studied at the Leipzig Conservatory, a school where the Beethoven tradition was firmly embraced. Grieg's concerto was composed in Denmark in the summer of 1868, and it was first performed in Denmark, too. The soloist and dedicatee was a young Norwegian virtuoso, Edmund Neupert. Grieg was a good pianist, and although he played the solo part himself in later years, he preferred to leave it in the hands of specialists on his concert tours. By the time the concerto was composed, Grieg had come under the influence of several Scandinavian musicians who were enthusiastic for anything that belonged uniquely to their own countries. Grieg moved away from large-scale symphonic works, devoting himself to songs and smaller piano pieces, many of which were compiled in sets of lyric pieces and played by pianists all over the world. The three movements of the piano concerto enjoy the satisfying balance of classical form, with a richness of melody that makes the work so attractive. In the slow movement, muted strings present the main melody with sumptuous harmony, while the soloist responds first with elegant tracery and then with a full-blooded statement of the melody. The horn is prominently featured throughout this movement, which leads directly into the spirited finale with its unmistakable echo of peasant boots and taxing demands on the soloist's technique. The flute introduces a melody of a quite different sort, which turns out at the end after the return of a dance has been transformed into a lively 3-4 pattern, the basis of a shamelessly grandiose finale. Our soloist, Saya Uejima, started her piano journey at age 6, studying in her native Japan. Soon after, she moved to the United States for further advanced studies. She currently studies with Haewang Song at the Oberlin Conservatory of Music. She has also had masterclass opportunities with Olga Radoslavljevic, Gerardo Tessonnier, Donna Lee, and Ting Zhao. Ms. Uejima gave her first solo recitals at Kent State University and the College of Worcester in 2021. She was the winner of the 2025 Cleveland Orchestra Youth Orchestra Concerto Competition. Apart from the piano, Saya Uejima has a passion for the oboe and classical singing. She aspires to be a neurosurgeon and says she hopes to achieve great things in the medical field. Here she is with music director Daniel Wright and the Cleveland Orchestra Youth Orchestra for a performance of the piano concerto in A minor by Edvard Grieg.

0: Daniel Wright led the Cleveland Orchestra Youth Orchestra with 2025 Koyo Concerto Competition winner Saya Uijima in the Piano Concerto in A Minor by Edvard Grieg. We're listening to the Spring 2025 Koyo Concert, recorded in Mandel Concert Hall at the Severance Music Center on May 4th, 2025. The Cleveland Orchestra Youth Orchestra gives three concerts at Severance each year. Youth Orchestra members are selected through competitive auditions held each May. Membership is open to middle school and high school students who study privately, participate in their school music program, and are prepared to commit to an ambitious rehearsal and concert schedule. A Koyo player's commitment includes weekly rehearsals, coachings with Cleveland Orchestra members, and the Koyo retreat. Some need-based assistance with tuition is available. For more information, Cleveland Orchestra, youthorchestra.com. After a break, the second half of this concert, The Enigma Variations by Sir Edward Elgar. Stay tuned. This is the Cleveland Orchestra Youth Orchestra on the radio. I'm Bill O'Connell.
1: 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I'm Mark Sotola, and I hope you can join me Sunday night at 9 for Innovations on WCLV IdeaStream Public Media.
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0: Welcome back to Mandel Concert Hall in Severance Music Center, and a concert by the Cleveland Orchestra Youth Orchestra, conducted by music director Daniel Wright. The Variations on an Original Theme, the Enigma Variations, is the work that almost overnight made the 42-year-old Edward Elgar into a famous composer. At the premiere in 1899, the work was greeted as the greatest composition for large orchestra ever written by an Englishman. And for more than a century now, audiences have enjoyed what Elgar wrote. They have been equally intrigued by what he withheld, a secret that he refused to divulge beyond some carefully worded, enigmatic clues. The story of the Enigma Variations began late one night in 1898 when Elgar was improvising at the piano at home in Worcestershire. His wife, Alice, was struck by a particular melody and asked her husband what it was. Elgar replied, "Nothing, but something could be made of it." As he continued to develop his short theme, Elgar started to toy with the idea of how it could be made to reflect the personalities of some of his friends. Out of this private little game grew what is arguably Elgar's greatest masterpiece. With one exception, each of the 14 variations that follow the theme is preceded by a heading that specifies the person behind the music. Although Elgar only wrote out monograms for each in the score, he quickly admitted who was who and at various times openly commented about each person's musical portrait. Even more mysterious, though, were the implications of a statement Elgar made at the time of the premiere. Quote, "The enigma itself I will not explain. Its dark saying must be left unguessed, and I warn you that the apparent connection between the variations and the theme is often of the slightest texture. Further, through and over the whole set, another and larger theme goes, but it is not played, so the principal theme never appears." The theme we get consists of two ideas, an expressive string melody that is constantly interrupted by rests and that fits the words Edward Elgar surprisingly well, and a second melody that is more continuous and is built on parallel thirds played by strings and woodwinds. The characterful variations proceed to the finale, variation 14, the composer's self-portrait. The theme is turned here into a march with a sharp rhythmic profile. There are two slower lyrical episodes, and then the work ends in a magnificent climax. Daniel Wright is back on stage to lead the Cleveland Orchestra Youth Orchestra in The Enigma Variations by Sir Edward Elgar.

0: Daniel Wright, music director of the Cleveland Orchestra Youth Orchestra, led a performance of Variations on an Original Theme, the Enigma Variations by Sir Edward Elgar, concluding this concert from Mandel Concert Hall at Severance Music Center. The thousands of students who have been members of the Cleveland Orchestra Youth Orchestra represent a remarkable group of talented young people. For some, their interest in music has carried them forward into careers as educators and performers. For others, music continues as an important part of their lives and careers in business, the arts, recreation, or community service. Some of this year's seniors recently reflected on their journey through COYO. One said, "COYO has changed my life for the better. I never knew how impactful and important this experience would be to me when I first auditioned. The connections you make and the people you meet are experiences you take with you throughout the rest of your life." Another senior said, "I am so grateful to COYO for giving me orchestral experience that I would not be able to find anywhere else. The people I have met and the friendships I have made will be with me for years to come, and I could not have asked for a better place to be on the weekends." And one more quote from a senior, "COYO has changed my life in so many ways. The level of music I was fortunate enough to play was amazing, not to mention getting to rehearse and perform at Severance. I love the people, Daniel, the coaches, Kennedy, Nick, and Lauren. COYO has made me a better musician and propelled me to a level of musicianship I never would have imagined." Quotes from seniors moving on after their time with the Cleveland Orchestra Youth Orchestra. This concert marked the end of Daniel Wright's third season as COYO's music director. He joined the Cleveland Orchestra as assistant conductor in 2022. In this role, he led the orchestra in several dozen concerts each season at Severance, Blossom Music Festival, and on tour. This program began with Sarah Kirkland Snyder's Something for the Dark. 2025 COYO Concerto Competition winner Saya Uijima was soloist in the Grieg Piano Concerto, and we just heard the Enigma Variations by Sir Edward Elgar. My commentary was based on the notes for the Mandel Concert Hall program book by Sarah Kirkland Snyder, Hugh McDonald, and Peter Locke. The audio supervisor for the Cleveland Orchestra is Gintas Norvila, audio engineer Larry Rock. I'm your host, Bill O'Connell. Thanks for being with us. Broadcasts of the Cleveland Orchestra Youth Orchestra originate with WCLV, Northeast Ohio's classical music station since 1962. 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

0: 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It's by Allison Loggins Hull, and it's called Grit, Grace, Glory. This concert also contains two symphonies revised by their composers, the lightly retouched Symphony No. 40 by Mozart and the completely reconceived Symphony No. 4 by Prokofiev. 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
2: I'm your host and companion, Peter Van de Graaff. I have a couple of piano sonatas for you, one by Beethoven in a few minutes. This one by the American composer Gussie Zuckerman, who went by the pen name Mana Zucca. And Nanette Kaplan-Solomon plays this piano sonata, Opus 27.

Piano Sonata by Nana Zucca. Beethoven, and one of his 32 piano sonatas here for you. This one is not subtitled. It is the piano sonata number 16 in G, the opus 31, number 1. And the pianist is Maurizio Pollini.

pianist Maurizio Pollini, composer Beethoven, and the piano sonata number 16 in G, the opus 31, number 1. Beethoven composed this music for the piano originally. It's been orchestrated by the conductor in this recording, William Smith, who leads the Philadelphia Orchestra. And this, if you ever studied piano, this will bring back probably some memories, as so many young piano students performed this bagatelle known as Für Elisa, written for supposedly a girl named Elisa, although it's thought that it was written for a girl named Teresa. But anyway, it's known as the bagatelle Für Elisa of Beethoven.

0: the famous bagatelle Für Elise by Beethoven. Recorded there, that transcription, originally piano music, of course, the Philadelphia Orchestra and William Smith, the conductor.
1: 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It's by Allison Loggins Hull, and it's called Grit, Grace, Glory. 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
2: 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Kane Park presents the Addams Family Musical, running from September 10th through the 20th. The Blue Water Chamber Orchestra has officially unveiled the schedule for its highly anticipated 2026-27 concert season. The first performance features Rena Esmail's Testament from Vishwas, Lucas Foss's Renaissance Concerto featuring flutist Anthony Triunfo, and Richard Strauss's Metamorphosis. It's on Saturday, October 3rd at University Circle's Church of the Covenant. 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
0: The story for this next piece is famously told how a young oboist named John Delancey was in the American military and found out that Richard Strauss lived close by to where he was stationed. And he boldly went up and visited Strauss. They spoke together in French, apparently. And John Delancey suggested that Strauss, although quite aged at the time, should write a oboe concerto. He eventually did so at that suggestion, and here it is, Oboe Concerto by Strauss, with Heinz Holliger, Cincinnati Symphony, conductor Michael Gielen.

Some of the last music composed by Richard Strauss, the Oboe Concerto in D Major, written just right at the end of World War II. Michael Gielen was the conductor leading the Cincinnati Symphony, and the oboe soloist was Heinz Holliger. The oboe being a double reed instrument, I thought we could hear a whole ensemble of double reed players, the New York Kammermusiker, and this music from early Germany takes us back to the German Renaissance by Heinrich Finck, and the title of the piece is Unkur.

0: of you oboes and other double reed instruments. We heard a bassoon. They're probably an English horn as well. And that music from the German Renaissance, Heinrich Finck's composition Unkur, played by members of New York Kammermusiker.
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0: Let's hear some Wagner, transcribed by Liszt. This is the spinning chorus from The Flying Dutchman, played by Earl Wilde.

0: The Musicians of the Louvre, conducted by Mark Minkowski, and music by Jean-Ferry Rebel of the French Baroque. That's the ballet, the complete ballet, Les Éléments, the elements about the creation of the world.
1: This is the Composer's Datebook for September 6th. I'm John Bird. Consider, if you will, the poor timpanist. At most symphony concerts, they sit quietly, waiting for the moment when a dramatic exclamation point is required from the kettle drums. While the violinists rarely get a break, the timpanist must sit patiently for most of the evening, biding their time, waiting for the precise moment to strike. On rare occasions, however, the timpanist is at the center of attention as soloist in a timpani concerto. One such concerto was written by an American composer, William Kraft, who was born on this day in 1923. Kraft was a timpanist himself. In fact, he served as timpanist and percussionist with the Los Angeles Philharmonic for 26 years, from 1955 to 1981. He was that orchestra's first composer in residence and founded the LA Philharmonic's first new music group. William Kraft's Timpani Concerto was written in 1983 for timpanist Thomas Aikens of the Indianapolis Symphony, who premiered the work with that orchestra in 1984. Kraft's own description of his timpani concerto is as follows. The first movement is very jazzy. The second movement is very beautiful, with two string orchestras and a lot of glissandi. And the third movement is hell-bent for leather. Composer's Datebook is produced by APM, American Public Media, in collaboration with the American Composers Forum, reminding you that all music was once new.
0: Russian music now, specifically Russian caprices, and specifically by two of the great Russian nationalist composers, Nikolai Rimsky-Korsakov's Capriccio Español, the Spanish Caprice, will be heard in a little bit. But first we have music by a man who greatly influenced Rimsky-Korsakov, Mikhail Glinka, and his work from 1834 for piano four hands, the Caprice on Russian themes, played by Joan Yarbrough and Robert Cohen.

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0: I hope very much that you'll stay with me now for music. I'm Peter Van de Graaff, and in just a few minutes, we'll listen to Brahms' Violin Concerto. Just about 5 minutes or so. We'll spend those 5 minutes with music composed by the man for whom Brahms wrote that concerto, Joseph Joachim, great violinist. Here is his Romance for Violin and Piano, performed by Gudrun Schaumann and Christoph Hammer.

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0: Czech music here for you. Let's begin with this Overture for Small Orchestra from 1943 by Hans Krása.

Performance conducted by František Jílek and played by the Brno Czech Symphony, and that is music by the woman composer Vítězslava Kapralová, her Military Sinfonietta. I mentioned before, she was just 25 when she died. Her teacher was this man, Bohuslav Martinů. Here's one of his Czech dances, played by Radoslav Kvapil.

Leo Janáček, about 22 when he wrote that, Suite for Strings, in 1877, Brno Chamber Orchestra, led by Jiří Motyl. And after all that Czech music we've been hearing, here's a French work. It is by Rinaldo Hahn, and it's called The Effect of the Night on the Seine, the River Seine through Paris.

0: Earl Wild from a collection of piano pieces by Rinaldo Hahn called The Bewildered Nightingale. That is The Effect of the Night on the River Seine.
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0: A piano piece by Fanny Mendelssohn right now. It's a musical depiction of the month of June, played by Ulrich Urban.

0: Jean-Philippe Collard, the pianist, the French National Orchestra, Lauren Mazel conducting. That's music of Maurice Ravel, the G major piano concerto.
1: 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It's by Allison Loggins Hull, and it's called Grit, Grace, Glory. 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
2: Here are some upcoming area arts events from the WCLV online arts calendar. The Cleveland Cello Society kicks off the 2026-27 season with a screening of the 2016 documentary film Strangers on the Earth, starring Dane Johansson, Cleveland Orchestra cellist. Before the film is shown, Dane will perform select movements from the Bach cello suites and talk briefly about his 600-mile, 36-day pilgrimage with his cello on Spain's historic Camino de Santiago. It's on Sunday, September 13th at 3 p.m. at the Latin Us Black Box Theater, located in the Pivot Center for Art, Dance, and Expression. Les Delices will kick off its 2026-27 season with a celebratory free concert of Baroque music at the Treelawn Music Hall. It's on Saturday, September 19th at 7:30 p.m. To find out more about these events and others, visit WCLV's online arts calendar at wclv.org.
0: This is an unusual work by Felix Mendelssohn. It's his Opus 81. It's not a string quartet, but it's composed four-string quartet, and it's in four movements, but they're really each individual pieces that are strung together under a single opus number or published number. First, we have an andante, then a scherzo, which is a musical joke, a capriccio, a capricious work, and finally a fugue, and a performance here by the Pacifica Quartet.

0: music composed in 1926 by the American composer Howard Hanson, his organ, harp, and string orchestra concerto. That was David Craighead with Eileen Malone harp and the Rochester Chamber Orchestra conducted by David Fettler, appropriate because Howard Hanson was based in Rochester, New York, the Eastman Conservatory for so many years.
1: 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Kane Park presents the Addams Family Musical, running from September 10th through the 20th. The Blue Water Chamber Orchestra has officially unveiled the schedule for its highly anticipated 2026-27 concert season. The first performance features Rena Esmail's Testament from Vishwas, Lucas Foss's Renaissance Concerto featuring flutist Anthony Triunfo, and Richard Strauss's Metamorphosen. It's on Saturday, October 3rd at University Circle's Church of the Covenant. To find out more about these events and others, visit WCLV's online arts calendar at wclv.org.
0: Without a doubt, the best-known piece for organ and orchestra is the Organ Symphony by Camille Saint-Saëns. Really a work for orchestra with organ obbligato as opposed to a concerto, as we just heard. This is Daniel Horzempa, the Berlin Philharmonic. Zubin Mehta is the conductor. Saint-Saëns' Third Symphony.

That famous music by Camille Saint-Saëns, the Symphony No. 3, the so-called organ symphony, for obvious reasons. Daniel Czorzempa performing on that instrument with the Berlin Philharmonic, led by Zubin Mehta. Here's an anonymous early composition called Chanson Picarde.

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1: This is the Composer's Datebook for September 6th. I'm John Bird. Consider, if you will, the poor timpanist. At most symphony concerts, they sit quietly, waiting for the moment when a dramatic exclamation point is required from the kettle drums. While the violinists rarely get a break, the timpanist must sit patiently for most of the evening, biding their time, waiting for the precise moment to strike. On rare occasions, however, the timpanist is at the center of attention as soloist in a timpani concerto. One such concerto was written by an American composer, William Kraft, who was born on this day in 1923. Kraft was a timpanist himself. In fact, he served as timpanist and percussionist with the Los Angeles Philharmonic for 26 years, from 1955 to 1981. He was that orchestra's first composer in residence and founded the LA Philharmonic's first new music group. William Kraft's Timpani Concerto was written in 1983 for timpanist Thomas Aikens of the Indianapolis Symphony, who premiered the work with that orchestra in 1984. Kraft's own description of his timpani concerto is as follows. The first movement is very jazzy. The second movement is very beautiful, with two string orchestras and a lot of glissandi. And the third movement is hell-bent for leather. Composer's Datebook is produced by APM, American Public Media, in collaboration with the American Composers Forum, reminding you that all music was once new.
2: 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This hour will feature music by Howard Hansen and Sergei Prokofiev. We begin with music of a composer who was born in Illyria. This is Wayne Barlow's 1956 work, Night Song. Howard Hansen leads the Eastman Rochester Orchestra.

0: Music of a composer who was born in Illyria. That was Wayne Barlow's Night Song from 1956. Howard Hansen led the Eastman Rochester Orchestra. In a moment, we'll hear music by Howard Hansen.
1: Meet teen pianist Hannah Louie, who, despite her young age, takes on Rachmaninoff and me, pianist Peter Dugan, with some questions of her own. Next time on From the Top.
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0: Now we'll have a suite of music based on Howard Hansen's 1933 opera, Marymount. The opera is loosely based on Nathaniel Hawthorne's short story, The Maypole of Marymount. Gerard Schwartz leads the Seattle Symphony.

0: Gerard Schwartz led the Seattle Symphony in a suite of music based on Howard Hanson's 1933 opera, Marymount. In a moment, we'll hear the very first symphony of Sergei Prokofiev.
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2: 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I'm John Mills. 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
0: Continuing this edition of your WCLV Sunday morning, we'll hear Sergei Prokofiev's Symphony No. 1 in D Major, subtitled Classical, from 1917. Christoph von Dohnányi leads the Cleveland Orchestra in a live recording from 2000.

0: Christoph von Dohnányi led the Cleveland Orchestra in Sergei Prokofiev's Symphony No. 1 in D major, subtitled Classical, from 1917. In a moment, we'll visit a fool's paradise.
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0: Closing out this edition of your WCLV Sunday morning, we'll have music of Danish composer Knuthaga Wisaga. From his ballet Fool's Paradise, this is his suite number 2. We'll hear 6 movements in order: Lullaby, The Rocking Chair, The Three Musketeers, Leaping Dance, Pas de Deux, and Dance of the Dishes. Thomas Dausgaard leads the Helsingborg Symphony.

0: Thomas Dausgaard led the Helsingborg Symphony in music of Knuthaga Wisaga. That was the suite number 2 from his 1940 ballet, Fool's Paradise. I'm Anna Burr. Thanks so much for tuning in to your WCLV Sunday morning. I hope you'll stay tuned for more wonderful music to come.
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5: Three is an auspicious number in classical music. Bach wrote some of his most lovely and challenging works as trios, 3 independent parts. Indeed, much of the best Baroque chamber music is in trio format. 3 convergent and conversational music lines, a genre later embraced by Haydn, Mozart, Beethoven, and beyond. But the trio texture is not what we're about today. Just as in visual art, where 3 panels of differing yet congruent subject are brought together to serve a higher purpose, so in music does the triptych create a unity from diversity, 3 contrasting movements that leave us with a single lingering impression. So, along with Bach, who himself created some intriguing triptychs of his own, we're going to be listening to pieces by Maurice Dordeflay, Frank Bridge, David Bednall, and others, contemplating the multiplicity of their individual facets and delighting in their accumulative impacts. So stay with me. I'm Michael Barone with another adventure in the realm of the King of Instruments, 3x7 today, exploring triptychs here on Pipe Dreams from American Public Media.

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They're members of APOBA, the Associated Pipe Organ Builders of America, which is a collaborative of designers, creators, and maintainers of pipe organs found in religious and educational institutions, concert halls, and residences throughout the United States and beyond. 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And now, let's take our first step into three by 7.

Oh, yes. An early prelude by Bach. You might recognize it. It's part of a complete Bach cycle that has been recorded by Margaret Phillips for release by Regent Records. But what, you might say, does that have to do with the number three? Or triptychs, for that matter, since in its original form, this prelude is simply the first part of a prelude and fugue pair. But somehow, two organists at Westminster Abbey late in the 18th century decided to transpose Bach's original prelude and fugue in C, which is number 545 in the Bach catalog, transpose it down a step into the key of B flat, and in the process, between prelude and fugue, add an arrangement of the final movement from Bach's Gamba Sonata in G minor, and enhance that with an added interlude before the trio, and a new flourish before the fugue. It's all very mysterious as to how Bach's music came to England, and particularly curious since the pedal parts would not have been playable on the Westminster Abbey organ of that era. But we may not figure it out, but you can see the manuscript. It's on our website. You can link at pipedreams.org. Its attribution is to John Robinson, Westminster Abbey organist. You can scratch your head.

Music by Bach, mostly his Prelude and Fugue in C major, transcribed and modified in a mid-18th century English manuscript, shifted down to B-flat major. The attribution of these changes to Englishman John Robinson of Westminster Abbey, who made a prelude, aria, and fugue of music by Bach, but then added a transitional adagio and a little tutti before the fugue. We're not sure whether he composed these, but imagine that he may have. The whole thing, though, is rather nice, and thanks to Margaret Phillips for recording it as BWV 545B in her Bach cycle for Regent Records, using there the Droppe Flentrop organ at St. Nicholas Church in St. Nicholas, Belgium. Now let's move on to an authentic triptych, Prelude, Fugue, and Toccata by present-day Englishman Philip Wilby. It was intended for a Christmas-focused concert, the first movement evocative of the shepherds and angels in a brilliant dialogue. The second movement, a fugue exploring the great mystery of the Nativity. And the third, a very intense toccata representing the Incarnation. Jeffrey Mackinson plays the Willis organ, amended by Harrison, at Wells Cathedral. It's another recent Regent CD. This is the Prelude, Fugue, and Toccata by Philip

A Triptych for Christmas, Prelude, Fugue, and Toccata for the Shepherds and Angels, the Nativity, and the Incarnation. Music of the prolific composer of church and concert works, Philip Wilby, his piece played by Jeffrey Mackinson on the organ at Wells Cathedral in England, from an album devoted primarily to Mr. Wilby's choral scores, but includes this rather brilliant organ triptych also. Issued by Regent Records. I'm Michael Barone. We've only just begun. You're listening to Pipe Dreams from American Public Media.

Well, admittedly, not a triptych there, but a three-voice trio in G by Bach, thought to have been modeled after a theme of Georg Philipp Telemann, who was Bach's friend and godfather to his second son, Carl Philipp Emanuel. David Good brought it to life on the 1976 Metzler organ at Trinity College Chapel in Cambridge, England, from David's complete Bach cycle issued by Signum. We continue now with our triptychs, and one of the best-known such pieces by Maurice Durafle. He composed it in 1929 when he was 27, and serving as assistant organist at Notre Dame Cathedral with Louis Vierne, to whom the work is dedicated. You might sense also the influence of Ravel, particularly the Tombeau de Couperin, in the shimmering filigree of the prelude here. The theme of the Gregorian Pentecost hymn, Veni Creator Spiritus, is subtly present at the beginning, and later provides focus for the work's final panel, which is a set of variations. But Assistant Music Director of St. Paul's Cathedral, London, Hilary Prunnett, plays for us on the 1883 Cavaille Coll organ at the Cathedral of Our Lady in Sens in France. A triptych here by Maurice Durafle, Prelude, Adagio, and Chorale Variations on Veni Creator.

It's one of the masterworks of the early 20th century French organ repertoire. Another triptych, Prelude, Adagio, and Chorale Variations, based on the Pentecost hymn Veni Creator. It's opus 4 in the extremely small but exquisite outputs of the self-critical Maurice Duruflé, organist and composer. Thanks to Hilary Prunitz for that performance, recorded at the Cathedral of Our Lady in Sees in France. Members of the choir of Southwell Minster, led by Paul Hale, provided the Gregorian interpolations during the final movement variations. It's another Regent Records release as we continue our exploration of music in three parts, triptychs primarily, some interesting discoveries along the way. You can find links to audio sources plus backgrounds on composers, performers, and instruments, all easily available at pipedreams.org. This is program 2635. And so ends our first hour. Pipe Dreams is supported in loving memory of Lucinda and Wesley Dudley by their family. 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found in religious and educational institutions, concert halls, and residences throughout the United States and beyond. An APOBA resource guide and member prospectus is available at apoba.com. John Kuntz is associate producer. Cameron Wiley is technical director. And in most markets, we will continue with a second hour of more triptychs. But if that's not the case where you are listening, you can access that additional programming online at pipedreams.org. But meanwhile, I do hope you have enjoyed our music here and that you'll stay tuned for more.

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Hello, and welcome to With Heart and Voice, a program that celebrates the rich heritage of sacred choral and organ music. I'm Peter Dubois, and I'm delighted to be your host for the next hour of wonderful listening. Thanks for joining me. Labor Day marks something like the unofficial end of summer, even though several weeks remain of the season, but it also heralds getting back into familiar patterns and routines. This uniquely American holiday, which originated in the late 19th century labor movement, calls for American sacred choral and organ music. On today's edition of With Heart and Voice, we'll enjoy great works by Dan Locklear, Aaron Copland, and Stephen Paulus, among others. We'll begin with the great hymn, Come Labor On. The text is by Jane Laurie Borthwick from the Free Church of Scotland, written in the mid-19th century. In 1916, T. Tertius Noble composed the tune Ora Labora for this text, and it became the unofficial theme song for the soon-to-be-formed St. Thomas Choir School in New York. We'll hear stirring singing of this gorgeous hymn, taken from the solemn requiem given in 2012 for Jerry Hancock, former organist and master of the choir at St. Thomas. John Scott directs with Frederick Teardo at the organ.

0: Variations on Ora Labora by Jerry Hancock was performed by Todd Wilson on the Arendts Memorial Organ at St. Thomas Church, Fifth Avenue in New York. Earlier, we heard the singing of the hymn, Come Labor On, to the tune Ora Labora, taken from the solemn Requiem for Jerry Hancock in 2012. John Scott led the choir and congregation of St. Thomas Church with Frederick Teardo at the organ. 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
1: We head to Germany's Wolfegg Castle for the next concert on our European tour as the German Radio Philharmonic is led by Manfred Honeck in an overture by Weber and Mozart's Jupiter Symphony. And cellist Pablo Ferrandez will be soloist in the elegant Cello Concerto No. 1 by Haydn. I'm Jan Weller. I hope you'll be listening.
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0: American folk tunes began to be notated in the early 19th century into what was known as shape notes, which gave an indication of pitch corresponding to the various syllables of the musical scale. These shape note melodies spread quickly among singing communities throughout the South in rural areas of the country. One tune, Restoration, set a text by Joseph Hart, I Will Arise and Go to Jesus. We'll hear it in an arrangement by Kenneth Dake, who leads the Marble Sanctuary Choir from Marble Collegiate Church in New York.

Kenneth Dake led the Marble Sanctuary Choir in his own arrangement of I Will Arise and Go to Jesus. Labor Day not only marks a transition from summer leisure into fall routines, but can also have an effect of fostering a sense of reflection, captured in our next selection, which sets the text of the Beatitudes as well as calls to mind those who have come before us. Dan Locklear's composition Remembrance is performed by Sospiri, directed by Christopher Watson, with organist Jeremy Cole. Soloist is George Paris, with trumpeter Ellie Lovegrove.

Remembrance by Dan Locklear was performed by Sospiri under the direction of Christopher Watson. Jeremy Cole played the organ with trumpeter Ellie Lovegrove. Aaron Copland's music exudes so much of the American ethos and spirit. His two sets of old American songs for solo voice captured this spirit beautifully. And next we'll hear a choral arrangement of his setting of Zion's Walls performed by the Tudor Choir. Doug Fullington directs.

0: The Tudor Choir sang Aaron Copland's setting of Zion's Walls in an arrangement for mixed voices. Doug Fullington directed. 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
1: 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I'm Mark Satola, and I hope you can join me tonight at 9 for Innovations on WCLV, IdeaStream Public Media.
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0: The Tudor Choir sings again next in Virgil Thomson's beloved setting of the 23rd Psalm in Isaac Watts' paraphrase, My Shepherd Will Supply My Need, to the tune Resignation.

The hymn tune Resignation, arranged for organ and viola by Kenneth Dake, who performed with violist Lawrence Dutton. Earlier, we heard that same tune setting a paraphrase of Psalm 23, In My Shepherd Will Supply My Need by Virgil Thomson. Doug Fullington led the Tudor Choir. Among the younger generation of American composers, Carson Kuman has had a prolific and profound impact on music in many genres, including sacred choral music. His energetic setting of Psalm 66, Be Joyful in God, is next, performed by the Choir of Royal Holloway. Rupert Goff conducts with Samuel Rathbone at the organ.

Psalm 66, Be Joyful in God by Carson Kuman. The choir of Royal Holloway was led by Rupert Goff. In more recent decades, Stephen Paulus perhaps built on the American ethos of Aaron Copland with a number of his settings of quintessential American texts and tunes. The Old Church comes from a set of six prairie songs he composed in 2001. It conjures up, in his words, farm picnics, bitterly cold winters, and the smell of summer. Dale Worland leads the Dale Worland Singers.

0: Dale Warland led the Dale Warland Singers in The Old Church by Stephen Paulus. 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
0: Another piece Stephen Paulus wrote in 2001 sets a text by frequent collaborator Michael Dennis Brown to the shape note tune, Prospect. The road home brings a sense of poignant emotion, not unlike that of a spiritual. The choir of Royal Holloway sings, led by Rupert Goff. Soloist is Leilani Barrett.

The Road Home by Stephen Paulus. Rupert Goff led the choir of Royal Holloway in this modern classic. Soloist was Leilani Barrett. The compositional style of Morton Lauritsen has influenced an entire generation of American composers in recent years, whether they studied with him directly or just have been inspired by the close harmony, long phrases, and sometimes angular melodic writing of his choral works in particular. Among his most iconic works is a setting of a poem by James Agee, Sure on This Shining Night. We'll hear it performed by the Susquehanna Chorale, directed by Linda L. Tedford.

The Susquehanna Chorale, led by Linda Tedford, sang Sure on This Shining Night by Morten Lauridsen. Calvin Hampton was a unique voice in American sacred music in the 20th century and was known for his brilliant organ transcriptions performed at his famous concerts at midnight on Fridays at Calvary Church in New York. From his original work, Suite No. 1, we'll listen to the opening movement, Fanfares, which presents different divisions of the organ in dialogue. Kenneth Thake performs at the Marble Collegiate Church.

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I hope you've enjoyed the selections I've chosen and found them to be uplifting and inspiring. 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Executive producer is Gene Fisher, and I'm Peter Dubois. 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
1: This week, the Cleveland Orchestra on the Radio features a new piece about Cleveland. It's by Allison Loggins Hull, and it's called Grit, Grace, Glory. This concert also contains two symphonies revised by their composers, the lightly retouched Symphony No. 40 by Mozart and the completely reconceived Symphony No. 4 by Prokofiev. 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
3: This is the Composer's Datebook for September 6th. I'm John Bird. Consider, if you will, the poor timpanist. At most symphony concerts, they sit quietly, waiting for the moment when a dramatic exclamation point is required from the kettle drums. While the violinists rarely get a break, the timpanist must sit patiently for most of the evening, biding their time, waiting for the precise moment to strike. On rare occasions, however, the timpanist is at the center of attention as soloist in a timpani concerto. One such concerto was written by an American composer, William Kraft, who was born on this day in 1923. Kraft was a timpanist himself. In fact, he served as timpanist and percussionist with the Los Angeles Philharmonic for 26 years, from 1955 to 1981. He was that orchestra's first composer in residence and founded the LA Philharmonic's first new music group. William Kraft's Timpani Concerto was written in 1983 for timpanist Thomas Akins of the Indianapolis Symphony, who premiered the work with that orchestra in 1984. Kraft's own description of his timpani concerto is as follows. The first movement is very jazzy. The second movement is very beautiful, with two string orchestras and a lot of glissandi. And the third movement is hell-bent for leather. Composer's Datebook is produced by APM, American Public Media, in collaboration with the American Composers Forum, reminding you that all music was once new.
4: 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This is a weekly program celebrating music written from around 1600 until 1750. I'm your host, John Mills. Later in this hour, we will hear an instrumental suite from Jean-Philippe Rameau's Castor and Pollux, and we have a performance by Les Delices. Let's begin with a work of the Danish composer Johann Adolf Scheibe. This is a symphonia for 16 players. Concerto Copenhagen are led here by Andrew Manzi.

0: Dromanzi here on If It Ain't Baroque. That was a Sinfonia for 16 parts by Johann Adolf Scheibe. Coming up in just a moment, we have music of Rameau.
1: This week on In Tribute to A. Grace Lee Mims, Barbara Hendricks sings Samuel Barber's Knoxville, Summer of 1915. We'll also hear Ulysses Kay's 1948 Concerto for Orchestra. I'm Jacqueline Gerber, your host for In Tribute to A. Grace Lee Mims, Wednesday night from 10 to 11 on WCLV, IdeaStream Public Media.
0: Music of Jean-Philippe Rameau is next here on If It Ain't Baroque. We will hear an instrumental suite from his 1737 opera, Castor and Pollux. The orchestra of the 18th century are led in this performance by Franz Brüggen.

0: The Orchestra of the 18th Century, led by Franz Bruggen. We heard an instrumental suite from Jean-Philippe Rameau's opera, Castor and Pollux. This is If It Ain't Baroque. A performance by Les Delices is next.
1: On tonight's Symphony at 7, we'll hear Ray Vaughan Williams' Fantasia on a theme by Thomas Tallis. There's also Manuel de Falla's ballet, The Three-Cornered Hat, and our main work will be Gustav Mahler's Symphony No. 4 in G. I'm Sam Petrie, and I hope you'll join me tonight for Symphony at 7 here on WCLV Idea Stream Public Media. 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Cleveland Ballet and One Cleveland present Ballet on the Lake, a free community performance on Saturday, September 19th at 7 p.m. at North Coast Yard, 515 Erieside Avenue, Cleveland. The Cleveland Silent Film Festival and Colloquium will present its annual festival from September 15th through the 20th. The series includes six classic films from around the world, five of them released in 1926, as CSFF continues its tradition of spotlighting centennial films. To find out more about these events and others, visit WCLV's online arts calendar at wclv.org.
0: We wrap up this edition of If It Ain't Baroque on WCLV with another work from the French Baroque, this composed by Joseph Baudin de Boismartier. We will hear the Ballet du Village No. 2, performed by Les Delices.

0: Lady Elise here on If It Ain't Baroque, music of Joseph Bourdin de Boismortier, the Ballet du Village, number 2. Well, that'll do it this morning for If It Ain't Baroque on WCLV. I hope you'll join me next Sunday morning for a very special edition of the program. Lady Elise's director Deborah Nagy will be in the studio with me as co-host as we preview Lady Elise's upcoming season. You won't want to miss it, so I hope you'll join me next Sunday at 9 a.m., for If It Ain't Baroque. I'm John Mills. Thanks for listening.
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4: This is the Composer's Datebook for September 6th. I'm John Bird. Consider, if you will, the poor timpanist. At most symphony concerts, they sit quietly, waiting for the moment when a dramatic exclamation point is required from the kettle drums. While the violinists rarely get a break, the timpanist must sit patiently for most of the evening, biding their time, waiting for the precise moment to strike. On rare occasions, however, the timpanist is at the center of attention as soloist in a timpani concerto. One such concerto was written by an American composer, William Kraft, who was born on this day in 1923. Kraft was a timpanist himself. In fact, he served as timpanist and percussionist with the Los Angeles Philharmonic for 26 years, from 1955 to 1981. He was that orchestra's first composer in residence and founded the LA Philharmonic's first new music group. William Kraft's Timpani Concerto was written in 1983 for timpanist Thomas Akins of the Indianapolis Symphony, who premiered the work with that orchestra in 1984. Kraft's own description of his timpani concerto is as follows. The first movement is very jazzy. The second movement is very beautiful, with two string orchestras and a lot of glissandi. And the third movement is hell-bent for leather. Composer's Datebook is produced by APM, American Public Media, in collaboration with the American Composers Forum, reminding you that all music was once new.
5: Welcome to Sunday Brunch here on WCLV. I'm your host, Sam Petrie. Thanks so much for tuning in. On today's program, we're going to hear Francis Poulenc's Flute Sonata. There's also the Orchestral Suite No. 3 in D by J.S. Bach. And our main work will be Robert Schumann's Symphony No. 1 in B-flat, Spring. We begin with music by Gioachino Rossini, the overture to his 1812 heroic opera, Tancredi. Riccardo Chailly conducts the La Scala Philharmonic.

0: Martin Perlman conducted Boston Baroque in the overture to Mozart's opera Idomeneo. Up next on Sunday Brunch, it's music by Francis Poulenc. Stay tuned.
1: Meet teen pianist Hannah Louie, who, despite her young age, takes on Rachmaninoff and me, pianist Peter Dugan, with some questions of her own. 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
0: Francis Poulenc wrote his flute sonata in 1957. It was commissioned by the American Library of Congress, and it's dedicated to the memory of Elizabeth

Sprague Coolidge, who was an American patron of chamber music. We're going to hear an arrangement of Poulenc's Flute Sonata by Sir Lennox Berkeley, and this arrangement was commissioned by James Galway. Here's flutist Sharon Bazzali with the Hague Philharmonic, conducted by Naima Yerby.

We heard flutist Sharon Bizzali with the Hague Philharmonic led by Naima Yerevi, performing that arrangement by Sir Lennox Berkeley of Francis Poulenc's Flute Sonata. I'm Sam Petrie. Thanks so much for tuning into WCLV this Sunday morning. Still to come, the Symphony No. 1 by Robert Schumann, and up next, it's music by J.S. Bach. Stay tuned. Here are some upcoming area arts events from the WCLV online arts calendar. The Cleveland Cello Society kicks off the 2026-27 season with a screening of the 2016 documentary film Strangers on the Earth, starring Dane Johansson, Cleveland Orchestra cellist. Before the film is shown, Dane will perform select movements from the Bach cello suites and talk briefly about his 600-mile, 36-day pilgrimage with his cello on Spain's historic Camino de Santiago. It's on Sunday, September 13th at 3 p.m. at the Latin Us Black Box Theater, located in the Pivot Center for Art, Dance, and Expression. Les Delices will kick off its 2026-27 season with a celebratory free concert of Baroque music at the Treelawn Music Hall. It's on Saturday, September 19th at 7:30 p.m. To find out more about these events and others, visit WCLV's online arts calendar at wclv.org. We're now going to hear the Orchestral Suite No. 3 in D by J.S. Bach. This performance is by the Tafelmusik Baroque Orchestra, conducted by Jean Lamont.

0: The Teufelmusik Baroque Orchestra, conducted by Jean Lamon, performing J.S. Bach's Orchestral Suite No. 3 in D. Up next on WCLV, the Symphony No. 1 by Robert Schumann. Stay tuned.
1: 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It's by Allison Loggins Hull, and it's called Grit, Grace, Glory. This concert also contains two symphonies revised by their composers, the lightly retouched Symphony No. 40 by Mozart and the completely reconceived Symphony No. 4 by Prokofiev. 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
0: Our main course today is the Symphony No. 1 in B-flat by Robert Schumann, also known as the Spring Symphony, and it was his first completed symphonic work. Although he had made some symphonic attempts in the autumn of 1840, soon after he married Clara, he did not compose his first symphony until early 1841. Until then, Schumann was largely known for his works for the piano and for voice. Clara encouraged him to write symphonic music, noting in her diary, "It would be best if he composed for orchestra. His imagination cannot find sufficient scope on the piano. His compositions are all orchestral in feeling. My highest wish is that he should compose for orchestra. That is his field. May I succeed in bringing him to it." She did succeed, and we're now going to hear Schumann's Symphony No. 1 in B-flat, The Spring, performed by the Orchestra Revolutionnaire et Romantique, conducted by Sir John Eliot Gardner.

0: On WCLV, we heard the Orchestra Revolutionnaire et Romantique, conducted by Sir John Eliot Gardner, performing Robert Schumann's Symphony No. 1 in B-flat, The Spring. Thanks so much for tuning into Sunday Brunch. I'm Sam Petrie. Up next, it's music by Charles Gounod. We'll hear a selection from his St. Cecilia Mass. Stay tuned.
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Alina Garancha was the mezzo-soprano. She was joined by the Latvian Radio Choir and the German Radio Philharmonic, conducted by Karel Marc Chichon, performing the Sanctus from Charles Gounod's St. Cecilia Mass, written in 1855. Towards the end of the hour, we'll hear a work by American violinist and fiddle player Mark O'Connor, his Appalachia Waltz. And up next, it's music by Adalbert Girovets. Stay tuned. Here are some upcoming area arts events from the WCLV online arts calendar. Kane Park presents the Addams Family Musical, running from September 10th through the 20th. The Blue Water Chamber Orchestra has officially unveiled the schedule for its highly anticipated 2026-27 concert season. The first performance features Rina Esmail's Testament from Vishwas, Lucas Foss's Renaissance Concerto featuring flutist Anthony Triunfo, and Richard Strauss's Metamorphosen. It's on Saturday, October 3rd at University Circle's Church of the Covenant. To find out more about these events and others, visit WCLV's online arts calendar at wclv.org. We're now going to hear the Symphony in F, written in 1790 by Czech composer Adalbert Girovets. Here are the London Mozart players, conducted by Matthias Bammert.

0: The London Mozart Players were led by Matthias Bamert and the Symphony in F, written in 1790 by Adalbert Gyrowetz. Up next, we'll close out this week's Sunday Brunch with music by American fiddle player Mark O'Connor. Stay tuned.
1: 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I'm Mark Satola, and I hope you can join me tonight at 9 for Innovations on WCLV, IdeaStream Public Media.

Angèle Dubois was the violinist, and she led La Pietà in Mark O'Connor's Appalachia Waltz, written in 1995. And that brings us to the end of this week's Sunday Brunch. I'm Sam Petrie. Thank you so much for listening, and I hope that you tune in next Sunday at 10 a.m. In the meantime, stick around for more great music coming up right here on WCLV IdeaStream Public Media.

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1: From APM, American Public Media, this is Performance Today. I'm Valerie Kaler with the confession. I didn't read The Lion, the Witch, and the Wardrobe when I was a kid. In fact, I knew nothing about the Chronicles of Narnia until I was in my 20s. Luckily for me, I've always stayed in close touch with my inner 8-year-old, so I was just as enchanted and entertained as little Val would have been. The idea of portals to entirely other worlds is eternally compelling. Who wouldn't want to step into a different timeline for a while? Until such technology exists, we find our way there in art, in literature, in music. Kevin Lau's Narnia-inspired music is on the way this hour. Nadia Boulanger lived such a rich musical life in Paris. She was a concert pianist, a composer, a teacher of composition, and a conductor. Here's a piece she wrote in 1919, just after the end of the First World War. This is called Toward a New Life by Nadia Boulanger.

Lucy Mauro with Toward a New Life by Nadia Boulanger, written in 1919, just after the Great War. In just a moment, sweet, sad, sublime music from Nadia's sister, Lily Boulanger. From APM, American Public Media, this is Performance Today, taking you to concerts around the world. I'm Valerie Kaler. French composer Lily Boulanger was coming of age as an extraordinary composer while she was also terribly sick. She passed away in the spring of 1918 at the age of 24. What we're about to hear is the last piece of music she wrote with her own hand, Of a Sad Evening by Lily Boulanger.

0: David Afkam led the Minnesota Orchestra in Dumme Soir Triste, of a sad evening. Much of the piece travels in a kind of colorful torment, and then the final minute settles into acceptance and serenity. Lily Boulanger wrote that in 1918. It's the last piece she had the strength to write in her own hand. She was 24 years old, and she died just a couple months later. In a moment, you've probably heard the phrase, never meet your heroes. I'd like to add, never eat the candy you read about in a fantasy novel. Friends, Turkish Delight is not worth betraying your family for. This is Performance Today from APM.
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2: the Cleveland Orchestra. This September, Franz Welser-Most begins his 25th and final season as music director, marking the final chapter of a unique partnership. The season opens with Franz conducting Strauss's Four Last Songs and Shostakovich's Eighth Symphony, September 17th and 20th at Severance. 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
0: It's been a real treat to feature the work of composer Kevin Lau with increasing regularity here on PT, so far mostly in the form of string quartets. We're about to hear the world premiere of a new orchestral work he wrote for ROCO, Houston's Chamber Orchestra. It's called Tales Before the Dawn of Time. For his inspiration, Kevin Lau leaned into his love of the fantasy genre and went all the way back to where that obsession began, with his deep affection for The Chronicles of Narnia by C.S. Lewis. Lau created a handful of musical themes that correspond to characters in Narnia, but he left them as little Easter eggs for people to sort out on their own. Maybe certain passages sound like the lion Aslan, or the evil white witch, or maybe they bring to mind specific characteristics of the Pevensey children. If you haven't read The Chronicles of Narnia, that's totally okay. The music is still magical and cinematic. Kevin Lau hopes it will speak to your inner child, and invites you to imagine your own fantastical journey. This is the world premiere performance of Tales Before the Dawn of Time by Kevin Lau. Conductor Deliana Lazarova leads ROCO, Houston's Chamber Orchestra, in concert.

Composer Kevin Lau was thinking of one of his all-time favorite book series when he wrote that music, the fantasy books by C.S. Lewis, The Chronicles of Narnia. And though he intentionally did not note any direct associations to characters in his program notes, he believes fans of Narnia will hear the distinct characters come to life in the music. That was brand new music called Tales Before the Dawn of Time by Kevin Lau. Deliana Lazarova led ROCO, Houston's Chamber Orchestra, in the world premiere performance, a concert at St. John the Divine Church in Houston, Texas. Kevin Lau wrote that during his time as ROCO's composer in residence. And our broadcast of that concert was made possible by the Albert and Margaret Alkeck Foundation. By the way, if you are a Narnia fan, did you hear moments that reminded you of Aslan or the White Witch? Share your C.S. Lewis connections or any other musings on this brand new music. Drop us a note. 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In a moment, a letter home from a Latin American in Paris. 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On the northern coast of Cuba, about an hour from Havana, lies the city of Matanzas. It's sometimes called the Venice of Cuba because of the 17 bridges crisscrossing three rivers that snake through town. It's also been called the Athens of Cuba, thanks to a long history of poets, musicians, and philosophers who rubbed shoulders there. One of those musicians was José White Lafitte. By the time he was 19 years old, Lafitte knew how to play 16 different instruments, but his primary instrument was the violin. After playing a concert with visiting American pianist Louis Moreau Gottschalk, Gottschalk raised the money to send Lafitte to Paris, where he studied violin and composition at the Paris Conservatory. Lafitte became a citizen of France, but always dearly loved his home country and held it in his heart. Here's a little love letter he wrote to Cuba, La Bella Cubana. Robert Debaut made this arrangement, played by Sphinx Virtuosi.

Sphinx Virtuosi in concert at Calderwood Hall, the performance space inside the Isabella Stewart Gardner Museum in Boston, Massachusetts. They played an arrangement of La Bella Cubana, The Beautiful Cuban Woman by Jose White Lafitte. Music born in a beautiful city with an ugly history. Matanzas, about an hour away from Havana. A history of Spanish colonization, sugarcane plantations, and slavery. By the middle of the 19th century, 60% of Matanzas' population were enslaved Africans. The music we just heard was written in 1910 by Jose White Lafitte. His father was French, his mother an Afro-Cuban liberta, a freed woman. The bones of the dance might be European, but the flesh and blood, 100% Cuban. La Bella Cuba.

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I'm Valerie Kaler. 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
1: Documentarian Ken Burns made a name for himself with his miniseries, cinematic overviews of jazz, baseball, the Civil War, Thoreau, tracing lineages, documenting changes, bringing the receipts. Beethoven's 32 piano sonatas are a kind of miniseries on the development of the piano. With each new innovation of the instrument, extended keyboards, inner structure, pedals, and the like, Beethoven would exploit that new wrinkle in his next sonata. From APM American Public Media, this is Performance Today. I'm Valerie Kaler. When Beethoven wrote this music, he was exploring the capabilities of a brand new upgraded piano. Isata Kanemason brings the receipts later this hour. Also ahead, Rocco, Houston's Chamber Orchestra, with music by Dobrinka Tabakova. Here's a little Tabakova appetizer.

0: Maxime Reisenoff and Dasol Kim with Talk from Dobrynka Tabakova's Jazz Suite. Reisenoff invited three composers to respond to the music of Franz Schubert. Tabakova's response just ahead.
1: This is the Composer's Datebook for September 6th. I'm John Bird. Consider, if you will, the poor timpanist. At most symphony concerts, they sit quietly, waiting for the moment when a dramatic exclamation point is required from the kettle drums. While the violinists rarely get a break, the timpanist must sit patiently for most of the evening, biding their time, waiting for the precise moment to strike. On rare occasions, however, the timpanist is at the center of attention as soloist in a timpani concerto. One such concerto was written by an American composer, William Kraft, who was born on this day in 1923. Kraft was a timpanist himself. In fact, he served as timpanist and percussionist with the Los Angeles Philharmonic for 26 years, from 1955 to 1981. He was that orchestra's first composer in residence and founded the LA Philharmonic's first new music group. William Kraft's Timpani Concerto was written in 1983 for timpanist Thomas Aikens of the Indianapolis Symphony, who premiered the work with that orchestra in 1984. Kraft's own description of his timpani concerto is as follows. The first movement is very jazzy. The second movement is very beautiful, with two string orchestras and a lot of glissandi. And the third movement is hell-bent for leather. Composer's Datebook is produced by APM, American Public Media, in collaboration with the American Composers Forum, reminding you that all music was once new.

From APM, American Public Media, this is Performance Today, taking you to concerts around the world. I'm Valerie Kaler. Several years ago, violist, arranger, composer Maxim Reisenoff added commissioner to that list. His two-album recording in Schubert's company moves between actual original compositions by Schubert, arrangements of Schubert, and newly commissioned works responding to Schubert. Back to an original, then another contemporary response, etc. It wasn't so much a project about asking living composers to celebrate Schubert. It was more of a place Schubert in the same room with them and see what happens kind of thing. One of the new works came from Bulgarian-born, London-based composer Dobrinka Tavakova. She was inspired by the shimmering opening of Schubert's Fantasy in C for violin and piano. Her vision takes the piano tremolo, that shimmer, and spreads it across the entire orchestra, a gauzy haze from which emerges the violin melody.

The journey to that Schubert quote is long and somewhat opaque, but absolutely worth it. Nelyana Lazarova conducts Rocco, Houston's Chamber Orchestra, in the Fantasy Homage to Schubert by Dobrynka Tabakova.

0: A vision of floating through the cosmos in a kind of weightlessness, passing stars and planets. As the Schubert melody emerges, we're glimpsing our planet Earth for the first time, fragile and perfect. Then we float off before a final glance toward our planet. Composer Dobrynka Tabakova's note about the music we just heard, her fantasy homage to Schubert, was inspired by Franz Schubert's Fantasy in C for violin and piano. That performance from Rocco, Houston's Chamber Orchestra, was led by Deljana Lazarova. In a moment, a scherzo with a southern accent. This is Performance Today from APM.
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2: 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piano, and Brahms, trio for piano, violin, and horn, Wednesday, September 9th, 7:30 p.m. at Cleveland Museum of Art's Gartner Auditorium, 6:30 p.m. pre-concert interview with Eric Charnofsky, 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
0: We're bound to hear music by Valerie Coleman. It's called Red Clay and Mississippi Delta. When Valerie Coleman was in RPT Studios a few years back, she said, this piece has a special personal connection.
3: Red Clay and Mississippi Delta is all about my family on my mom's side, the Shorter family. We're originally from Jacksonville, Mississippi, and I was born in Louisville, Kentucky. But whenever family comes up, they always bring up cases of hot tamales and moonshine and pecans and all those things. So there's a lot of drama in the family, and there's a lot of energy and a lot of southern charm and comfort. And I thought that that would make a wonderful scherzo.
0: We asked Coleman if there were specific references to the South in this music.
3: Well, there are certain inflections that are reminiscent of juke joints and, you know, casinos, the blues, all of those. But mainly it is a classical piece, you know, a scherzo with all of these crazy things. It seemed like an interesting combination to create.
0: Let's hear it from a concert in Boston, Massachusetts. The Imani Winds playing Red Clay and Mississippi Delta by Valerie Coleman.

0: music about an energetic family with lots of southern charm. That's Red Clay and Mississippi Delta by American composer Valerie Coleman. We heard it played by Imani Wins in concert at the Isabella Stewart Gardner Museum in Boston, Massachusetts. In a moment, what if this piano had more keys? Beethoven says, heck yeah. This is Performance Today from APM.
1: 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Kane Park presents the Addams Family Musical, running from September 10th through the 20th. The Blue Water Chamber Orchestra has officially unveiled the schedule for its highly anticipated 2026-27 concert season. The first performance features Rena Esmail's Testament from Vishwas, Lucas Foss's Renaissance Concerto featuring flutist Anthony Triunfo, and Richard Strauss's Metamorphosen. It's on Saturday, October 3rd at University Circle's Church of the Covenant. To find out more about these events and others, visit WCLV's online arts calendar at wclv.org.
0: Beethoven's 32 piano sonatas are a sort of mini-series on the development of the piano. With each improvement of the instrument, extended keyboards, inner structure, pedals, and the like, Beethoven would exploit that new wrinkle in his next sonata. When he wrote the Sonata No. 21 in 1803 and 1804, Beethoven was rocking a brand new Erard grand piano from Paris. There was a radical difference between the relatively delicate Viennese instruments he had been used to and this beefier upgrade. For starters, the Erard had a 5.5-octave range, adding notes to both ends of the keyboard, and Beethoven leapt on that. Listen for the brilliant passages he wrote in the first movement, lots of nice filigree in the very tip-top of the instrument. Also, the hammers in a Viennese piano struck two strings for each note in the upper registers, but in the Erard, three per note, volume, resonance, and body all elevated. Beethoven took advantage of that as well in this sonata. He was able to write more densely for this piano 2.0 without it sounding blurred or muddy. There are several more notable differences, but let's get out of the weeds and into the music. Isaac Connie Mason gave this performance of Beethoven's Waldstein Sonata at Hugh Hodgson Concert Hall at the University of Georgia Performing Arts Center.

Beethoven's powerful Sonata No. 21, the Waldstein Sonata, played by Isita Kanemason at the University of Georgia Performing Arts Center in Athens. We've got time for just a little more from that recital, a taste of Prokofiev.

Isaac Akane Mason played the harp prelude by Sergei Prokofiev as her encore after a recital at UGA's Performing Arts Center in Georgia. Our thanks to Greg and Pamela Mitsoff for making that recording available to us. And thank you for spending some time with PT today. You can invest some more time revisiting recent performances when you click on episodes on the PT page at yourclassical.org.

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Today we have music in a setting that feels almost made for it, Wulfegg Castle in southern Germany, where centuries of history provide the backdrop for a concert of great German and Austrian classics. Hi, I'm Jan Weller. The German Radio Philharmonic is led by conductor Manfred Honeck in a program that moves from the supernatural drama of Weber's Der Freischütz to the warmth and elegance of Haydn's First Cello Concerto, featuring soloist Pablo Ferrandez. And finally, to Mozart's Grand Symphony No. 41, The Jupiter. Three composers, three very different worlds, and one magnificent setting. Karl Maria von Weber's Der Freischütz takes us into a world of dark forests, moonlit nights, and the supernatural, a story that became one of the defining works of early German opera. You can hear that atmosphere right away in this overture. Weber gives us everything from eerie whispers to ominous shadows before the music bursts into moments of energy and brilliant orchestral colors. Here is Manfred Honeck to lead the German Radio Philharmonic in the overture to Weber's Der Freischütz from Germany's Wulfegg Castle.

The Supernatural World of Carl Maria von Weber. That was the overture to his opera, Der Freischütz, opening our concert from Wulfegg Castle in Germany. Manfred Honeck led the German Radio Philharmonic in that performance from June of 2026. We now turn to music of a very different character, Haydn's Cello Concerto No. 1. Long thought to have been lost, it was rediscovered in the 1960s, giving the world a chance to once again hear Haydn's elegant, energetic music for the cello. And our soloist Pablo Ferrandez, who is now coming to the stage, brings both warmth and remarkable agility to this music. It's Haydn at his most graceful, playful, and full of surprises. From Wulfegg Castle, here is the Cello Concerto No. 1 by Franz Josef Haydn. The German Radio Philharmonic is led by Manfred Honeck, and the soloist is Pablo Ferrandez.

full of elegance and grace. That was Haydn's Cello Concerto No. 1. You heard Pablo Ferrandez as soloist with the German Radio Philharmonic led by Manfred Honeck from this concert at Germany's Wolfegg Castle. Regarded as one of the outstanding cellists of his generation and awarded at the 15th International Tchaikovsky Competition, Pablo Ferrandez has made a name for himself for both his technical and expressive skills. Along with concerts in Germany this year, he'll be featured with the Philadelphia Orchestra and the Toronto Symphony, and he'll serve as artist-in-residence with the Philharmonic Orchestra of Monte Carlo. And it looks like Mr. Ferrandez is going to delight the audience in Wolfegg Castle with an encore.

0: Performing an encore, that was cellist Pablo Fernandez in J.S. Bach's Prelude from his Cello Suite No. 1, from a concert recorded in June of 2026 at Wulfegg Castle in Germany. Next week, our series of concerts from China's National Center for the Performing Arts begins as we head to Beijing for a concert by conductor Li Biao and the NCPA Orchestra as they perform three violin concertos by Mozart. I hope you'll be listening. This concert from Wulfegg Castle with the German Radio Philharmonic will continue shortly with Mozart's beloved Symphony No. 41, The Jupiter.
1: 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It's by Allison Loggins Hull, and it's called Grit, Grace, Glory. This concert also contains two symphonies revised by their composers, the lightly retouched Symphony No. 40 by Mozart and the completely reconceived Symphony No. 4 by Prokofiev. 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
0: Our concert for you today is at a truly remarkable setting. Wulfegg Castle in southern Germany, a Renaissance castle whose history stretches back more than 400 years. We are in the Rittersaal, or Knight's Hall, which is decorated in ornate Baroque style with large wooden carved statues mounted on the wall, and it's renowned for its exceptional acoustics. Wrapping up our concert with the German Radio Philharmonic and conductor Manfred Honeck is the Symphony No. 41 by Mozart. Mozart's final symphony is a work that seems to gather everything he knew about music and sets it in motion. Nicknamed the Jupiter, it has the energy of a celebration, but also an extraordinary sense of craftsmanship and ambition. Here is the Symphony No. 41, the Jupiter Symphony, by Mozart. Manfred Honeck leads the German Radio Philharmonic.

One of the greatest symphonies ever written. That was Mozart's Symphony No. 41, The Jupiter. Closing this concert at Wulfegg Castle by the German Radio Philharmonic, led by Manfred Honeck. But our visit with this orchestra isn't over just yet. We have time for two more works. First, we'll hear Robert Reimer lead the orchestra in music written for the famous Ballet Russe, Vincenzo Tomasini's ballet suite titled The Good-Humored Ladies, which is based on keyboard sonatas by Domenico Scarlatti.

Written for Russia's famous Ballet Russe, that was Vincenzo Tomasini's ballet suite, The Good-Humored Ladies, his arrangement of keyboard sonatas by Domenico Scarlatti. Robert Reimer led the German Radio Philharmonic. Next, we have music by Henri Marteau, one of the most important violinists and teachers of the early 20th century. His music had little success during his own lifetime, but it's found a new audience in the 21st century. Here is Raoul Gruneisse to lead the German Radio Philharmonic in Marteau's Serenade for Winds.

The Serenade for Winds by Henri Marteau. The German Radio Philharmonic was conducted by Raoul Grüneis, wrapping up our time with this great orchestra. This program was produced by Daniel Goldberg. Special thanks to Rebecca Neistat and the WFMT Radio Network team. The executive producer is Roger White. Today's program comes from a partnership with the European Broadcasting Union and Sarlon Broadcasting. Next week, we begin a series of concerts from Beijing's National Center for the Performing Arts. We'll hear conductor Li Biao and the NCPA Orchestra as they perform three violin concertos by Mozart. I'm Jan Weller. Thanks for listening.

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4: Every Sunday afternoon at 4 on WCLV, we take you there for a Cleveland Orchestra concert recorded in performance. Today we'll bring you a concert that originally took place May 10th, 2025.
1: We don't know when Mozart's Symphony No. 40 was first performed, and that leads some scholars to conclude that he never heard it during his lifetime. More recent study, though, has pointed to several occasions where Mozart could have heard the work. One of these is a 1790 concert in Frankfurt that featured a G minor symphony by Mozart, during which the composer had to leave the hall because it was being played so poorly. This could explain why Mozart later revised the work, adding clarinets and tweaking some of the wind parts. Whatever the case, one can hear in this work music of total refinement. The mood fluctuates between melancholic sighs and heart-on-the-sleeve tenderness, foreshadowing the emotional mood swings that would become a staple of the Romantic era. Sergei Prokofiev's Symphony No. 4 also has a somewhat odd performance history. Adapted from music the composer wrote for the 1928 ballet The Prodigal Son, the symphony was first performed in Boston in 1930. 17 years later, Prokofiev revised the symphony, creating an almost entirely new work. The premiere of this version took place in 1950 in a radio broadcast by the BBC Symphony. We know for sure when Alison Loggins Hull's Grit, Grace, Glory was first heard. At this concert, this brand new work marks the culmination of Loggins Hull's 3-year tenure as the Daniel R. Lewis Composer Fellow, and was specifically tailored to the musicians of the Cleveland Orchestra. But Grit, Grace, Glory is also much bigger than that. It's an homage to Cleveland itself, a musical portrait of the city, its history, its people, and as the composer says, its unwavering spirit. I'm Bill O'Connell, and this is the Cleveland Orchestra on the radio.
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1: There has been a lot of speculation as to precisely what went wrong in the life of Wolfgang Amadeus Mozart between 1785, the apex of his golden years, and the summer of 1788, when he wrote his last three symphonies. By that time, the concert series where Mozart had presented his great piano concertos had been discontinued. He had an immense success in Prague with his operas The Marriage of Figaro and Don Giovanni, but back home in Vienna, things were going downhill financially. Mozart's appointment to the relatively minor position of chamber composer at the imperial court did little to improve matters. Mozart's family life was also very difficult. Four of his children died in infancy, three of them between 1786 and 1788. Researchers have also cited the composer's gambling habits, household mismanagement, and a general tendency of the Mozarts to live beyond their means. What is certain is that during the summer of 1788, Mozart wrote heart-rending letters to a friend and fellow Freemason, imploring him for large sums of money. In one of these, he asked for a substantial sum until next week, when my concerts in the casino are to begin. Since the letter was written at the time Mozart was working on what would prove to be his last three symphonies, numbers 39, 40, and 41, there is reason to believe that he intended them for concerts in the casino, wherever that may have been. All anyone knows about this casino these days is that Mozart played some of his piano concertos there. Symphony No. 40 exists in two different manuscript versions, the first without clarinets, the second with clarinets and some other woodwind detailing changed. That strongly suggests that Mozart either heard the original in performance or that he prepared a second edition for a specific occasion when clarinets were going to be part of the ensemble. It is that revised version we'll hear as music director Franz Welser-Most is ready to conduct the Cleveland Orchestra in Mozart's Symphony No. 40 in G minor.

In Mandel Concert Hall at the Severance Music Center, Franz Welser-Most led the Cleveland Orchestra in the revised version of Mozart's Symphony No. 40 in G minor. The Cleveland Orchestra has recorded Mozart's 40th commercially twice, with George Sell in 1967, a recording that's now on Sony, and with Christoph von Dohnányi in 1990 for Decca. One of the orchestra's most recent performances of Mozart 40 was at a Blossom concert called Mozart in the Meadows in July 2021, when Jane Glover was the conductor. Grit, Grace, Glory is the culminating commission of Alison Loggins Hull's 3-year tenure as the Cleveland Orchestra's Daniel R. Lewis Composer Fellow. The work summarizes her approach to that role. Throughout her artistic life, Loggins Hull has thrived on collaboration as a performing musician, as a composer, and as an educator. More than a mode of working, a collaborative instinct is integral to her creative life. Beyond the very personal give and take of working with other individual artists, her work also takes inspiration from history and social dynamics. Several of her works explore the many and nuanced meanings of being an African American in America. Much of Loggins Hull's expanding catalog of works originally resulted from her impressive career as a performing flutist. Working with Natalie Chouajon in the innovative duo Flutronics, Loggins Hull has collaborated in creating a repertoire that blurs the distinctions among classical, electronica, hip-hop, pop, and other styles, revealing an open-mindedness that continues to inform her music for more traditional concert ensembles such as the String Quartet and the Symphony Orchestra. Loggins Hull's new Cleveland Orchestra commission, Grit, Grace, Glory, is a collaboration with and a portrait of the city of Cleveland itself. She began planning for the piece as soon as she took on the role of composer fellow, immersing herself in learning not only about the musicians of the orchestra, but also about the city of Cleveland and its people. The composer worked directly with Cleveland organizations beyond the walls of Severance Music Center, including the HK School of Bandura, a traditional Ukrainian string instrument, the Fatima Family Center, Karamu House, and others. Some of Grit, Grace, Glory's actual musical material evolved from these interactions, especially via music created by students from the Cleveland School of the Arts. An interplay of shadow and light occurs within each movement. For example, as the driving mechanistic patterns of the first movement, called Steel, give way to daydreaming passages, or as in the finale, Ode, as it shifts from the chorale-like music to the rocking out of the second half. Taken as a whole, Grit, Grace, Glory paints a cityscape that celebrates variety and nuance over easy stereotyping. This gives the piece the flexibility to reverberate not just in Cleveland, but in Dallas or Detroit, Chicago or Seattle, or in the city of its co-commissioner, the Toronto Symphony. Here is Franz Welser-Most to lead the Cleveland Orchestra in the world premiere performance of Grit, Grace, Glory by Allison Loggins Hull.

0: Franz Welser-Most led the Cleveland Orchestra in the world premiere of an orchestra co-commission, Grit, Grace, Glory, by Allison Loggins Hull, the orchestra's Daniel R. Lewis Composer Fellow. Grit, Grace, Glory was co-commissioned by the Toronto Symphony and written as the culmination of the composer's three-year Daniel R. Lewis Fellowship. The four movements are entitled Steel, Shoreline Shadows, Quip, and Ode. In her notes for tonight's program, Allison Loggins Hull says, Grit, Grace, Glory is a musical story inspired by the people and history of Cleveland, created during my residency with the Cleveland Orchestra. While the stories and individuals that shaped this music are uniquely Cleveland, the values and sentiments I have absorbed, grit, grace, and glory, are qualities that resonate universally. These traits can inspire and teach us all, no matter where we come from. Her notes end with these words, special thanks to the following partners and institutions for their profound influence: the Cozad Bates House, Cleveland School of the Arts, Fatima Family Center, HK School of Bandura, Karamu House, Rock and Roll Hall of Fame, the Cleveland Orchestra Youth Orchestra, Global Cleveland, Ukrainian Museum Archives, Cleveland History Center, and the Cleveland Orchestra. 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After a break, the second half of this concert, the 1947 version of Prokofiev's Symphony No. 4. Stay tuned. This is the Cleveland Orchestra on the radio from Mandel Concert Hall at the Severance Music Center. I'm Bill O'Connor.
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0: In 1947, Igor Stravinsky revised some of his earlier works, making just enough changes to allow him to renew the copyrights. In the same year, Sergei Prokofiev made a revision of his Fourth Symphony so radical that many commentators regard the revised version as a new work altogether. It even has a new opus number. Prokofiev thought both versions of this music were the natural outgrowth from his ballet The Prodigal Son, written in 1928 on a commission from impresario Serge Diaghilev and his ballet Russe. At the same time, he was adapting music for his third symphony out of the opera The Fiery Angel. Serge Koussevitzky then approached the composer for something to honor the 50th anniversary of the Boston Symphony in 1930. Prokofiev's response was to offer the Fourth Symphony, which was already in his head, using The Prodigal Son along with music intended for but not included in the ballet. Prokofiev allowed the Boston Symphony to purchase the manuscript of the Fourth Symphony and premiere it. Its reception in November 1930, after Prokofiev had returned to Europe, was only lukewarm, a response that was repeated in Europe and the Soviet Union. On the other hand, the Fifth Symphony, composed in 1944, after his return to the Soviet Union, was a success everywhere, and that encouraged him to think again about the Fourth. Rather than simply revising the work, he rewrote it, expanding the size of the orchestra and adding nearly 15 minutes to its running time. Its connection to the original ballet was now remote, and it is in this form that the symphony has become an important part of the composer's legacy. Sadly, Prokofiev died before hearing the second version of his Fourth Symphony. Musical ideas abound in this work. In the first movement, there is a startling contrast between the placid atmosphere which opens the work and the aggressive, noisy music that bursts in at regular intervals. It is as if two alien types of music are at war. As we know from Prokofiev's ballets, there is a sweet and sometimes childish side to his music, and that's here too, especially in the middle two movements. The finale recalls the Haydn-esque high spirits that inspired Prokofiev's first symphony, the Classical. This is music reminding us that the rhythmic vitality possessed by both Stravinsky and Prokofiev is the essential mark of a great composer of ballet. Franz Welser-Most and the Cleveland Orchestra now conclude this concert with the revised version, Opus 112, of Sergei Prokofiev's Symphony No. 4.

0: From Severance Music Center, we've heard the Symphony No. 4 by Sergei Prokofiev. Franz Welser-Most led the Cleveland Orchestra in the revised 1947 version of the piece, which is very different and longer by some 15 minutes than the original version from 1930. This revised version was created after Prokofiev returned to the Soviet Union, and it reflects the composer's second thoughts, but also the influence of the Soviet musical style, aiming at a more grand and heroic sound. On this program by the Cleveland Orchestra, Franz Welser-Most led performances of two symphonies revised by their composers, Mozart's Symphony No. 40 and the 1947 version of Prokofiev's Symphony No. 4. In between, the world premiere of Grit, Grace, Glory by Daniel R. Lewis Composer Fellow Allison Loggins Hull. My commentary was based on notes for the Mandel Concert Hall program book by Kevin Whitman, Peter Locke, and Hugh McDonald. The audio supervisor for the Cleveland Orchestra is Gintas Norvila. Audio producer, Elaine Martone of Sonark Music. From Mandel Concert Hall at the Severance Music Center, I'm Bill O'Connell. Thank you for being with us. 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
1: 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Daniel Rustiani will be the guest conductor. Paul Jacobs will be the soloist in the Concerto for Organ, Strings, and Timpani by Francis Poulenc. That program will also include Gabriel Fauré's suite from Pelléas and Mélisande, Alfredo Casella's Italia, and Claude Debussy's La Mer. 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
3: 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There's also Manuel de Falla's ballet, The Three-Cornered Hat, and our main work will be Gustav Mahler's Symphony No. 4 in G. I'm Sam Petrie, and I hope you'll join me tonight for Symphony at 7 here on WCLV IdeaStream Public Media.
1: In a little less than 15 minutes' time here on WCLV, it will be time for From the Top, our weekly program focusing on younger performers. Before that, we'll have time for an encore from the Cleveland Orchestra. It's music of the Czech composer Bendrik Smetana, who lived from 1824 till 1884. Over the span of a half dozen years, in the later part of the 1870s, Smetana composed 6 tone poems, collectively known as Mavlast, or My Fatherland. The pieces premiered separately between 1875 and 1880. The complete set premiered in November 1882. The second of the 6 movements is the most popular of them, Vltava, or the Moldau, depicting the Czech River from its beginnings in the mountains flowing through the entire Czech countryside. The Cleveland Orchestra made a famous recording of the Moldau in 1962. We'll hear that performance, led by George Sell on WCLV.

0: 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Stay tuned. In just a moment, we'll bring you From the Top.
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0: You're listening to From the Top, where outstanding young musicians come to play. I'm pianist Peter Dugan, your host. We just heard excerpts from Paganiniana, composed by one of the great violin virtuosos of the 20th century, Nathan Milstein, performed just now by a 14-year-old violinist, Joshua Lee. Today's show will give you, our listeners, a chance to reflect on what forms and instrumentations you most enjoy, or perhaps remind you that there are so many ways to listen to classical music. From solo virtuosity to small ensembles to full orchestras, there are infinite combinations. And in fact, today you'll hear examples of these variations, each offering a different musical experience. There's something for everyone. Let's meet Joshua Lee now and hear about his experience performing the Milstein violin solo we just heard. Joshua, thank you so much for being with us today. Thanks for that performance.
1: Thank you.
0: Tell me a little bit about the piece. Your focus was incredible.
1: It's very interesting because Paganiniana takes pieces of Paganini's works, like his 24 Caprices, his Concerto No. 1, even like the theme of his Witch's Dance, which is a beginner piece. Mm-hmm. Milstein kind of modifies them into this one masterpiece.
0: Yeah.
1: So I've played many of like the Paganini 24 Caprices and the theme with the Witch's Dance, so it's kind of nostalgic.
0: How do you feel Milstein's violin writing compares to Paganini's?
1: Honestly, like, no offense to Milstein, but he kind of modified it so it's easier than what Paganini wrote. But I mean, it's still like pretty difficult, right? But
0: well, you know, maybe he just had a way of making it fit his hand. Mm-hmm. We know that Paganini had almost unhuman hands that were capable of stretching and contorting in all kinds of ways, which is why people thought he may have made a pact with the devil.
1: Mm-hmm.
0: When you perform a piece like this for an audience, what do you hope they'll take away from it?
1: I just hope they feel like my passion. They can feel Paganini, but in like a completely different style.
0: Mm. Yeah, I felt your passion when you played it.
1: Mm-hmm.
0: I can't believe you're 14 years old. Do you come from a musical family, Joshua?
1: Yeah, my mom is actually still my teacher.
0: She is?
1: Yeah.
0: She was a professional violinist?
1: Yeah.
0: How did you end up starting on violin?
1: When I was in second grade, she just got out her violin and started playing Mozart Concerto No. 3.
0: Nice
1: and
0: one.
1: Then I was like, how do you play so many notes when there's only four strings? Like, that just doesn't work. And then she was like, do you want to try? And then like the first week or so was just playing random notes on the violin. And then it just became sort of fun just to like press on the string and make weird new notes.
0: Wow. So how do lessons with mom work? Do you have a structure to that?
1: No. Because I have a younger brother, he's 7 years old right now,
0: okay.
1: So she has to take care of him most of the time, and I just practice in my room, but then when she hears something that she doesn't like, she shouts from like outside, you're not doing this correctly, like use this part of your bow, turn it a little bit, and then if I'm doing it really wrong, then she comes into my room and then like coaches.
0: And then suddenly it's a violin lesson.
1: Yeah.
0: Does she ever jump in to when you do something really, really well?
1: Yeah.
0: Yeah, so you get both sides of that.
1: Mm.
0: That's really nice. Talk to me about a favorite musical moment in your journey so far.
1: So this was when I was in fifth grade. I was performing Sarasate's Introduction and Tarantella. It was a very small recital, but there was this one senior, he was very old, and he just watched my performance, and at the end, he gave me a star made out of like dollar bills. I don't even know how he does that.
0: Wow.
1: But he just said like he was really touched by my music, and this will just help him live longer.
0: Wow. And how does that make you feel, knowing that your music can touch someone like that?
1: It just makes me feel really powerful, not in like the tyrannical way, but like the notes that come out of an instrument, it can just change someone in a matter of seconds. It's just really a powerful tool.
0: You do have power.
1: Mm-hmm.
0: And Joshua Lee, I believe that you will not use that power for evil. Your sense of balance and your sense of self, knowing where your passions are, that's very impressive for a 14-year-old. Joshua, thank you so much for being with us today. Thanks for that performance.
1: Thank you.
0: 14-year-old violinist Joshua Lee from Phoenix, Arizona. Next, we have 18-year-old pianist Hannah Louie joining us from Tucson, Arizona. She will be dazzling us, I have no doubt, with Sergei Rachmaninoff's MoMA Musico, Opus 16, No. 4 in E minor.

0: You heard 18-year-old pianist Hannah Louie from Tucson, Arizona, perform Sergei Rachmaninoff's Moments Musicaux, Opus 16, Number 4 in E minor.
1: Hannah, that was so exciting. It's so powerful and also nuanced. Congratulations.
2: Thank you very much.
1: This is a hard piece to play. I know that. How long have you been working on it, and what has the journey been like for you?
2: I remember I was in middle school when I started getting very obsessed with it. So it's been 4 years, and it's still hard.
1: How long from the moment you first looked at the sheet music until your very first performance of the piece?
2: I want to say 6 to 8 months. I started it in the fall of my freshman year, I think. And then I went to a summer festival and I really honed in on it and then officially had like a big performance that I actually felt good about.
1: Can you tell me about that performance, how it came about?
2: Yes. It was not intended to be performed at that performance.
1: I'm intrigued.
2: Yeah, it was a big concert for the program and I was closing and they had me playing Beethoven. It's a 3-hour long concert, so I'm very stressed about it. I was prepared and really set. I'd been working on the Beethoven for 2 weeks and it's showtime. So I'm walking on stage, all my friends are in the audience and they're cheering and they're really excited.
1: Yeah, I mean, it's the last night of camp basically, right?
2: It is the last day of camp.
1: That magical energy. I'm with you.
2: And I'm opening with a little like diddly scalar pattern and the notes don't sound. Mm. I remember it was kind of instinctive, but I like took my hands off the keys. I went, whoop. And this recording was being broadcast, so they heard it on the radio. My mom texted me as I was on stage. I was like, okay, we got this. Just sit down, buckle in. I went for it. Yeah, not a fantastic performance.
1: It happens.
2: I get to the end and I'm like, ooh, this was a 3-hour concert. I have just closed on not the best note.

0: performed it until then.
1: No. And wow. There are all these other teenagers in the audience. You finish on a big note and you bring the house down and they're standing and they're cheering. And it was just such a different response than I had gotten from the Beethoven that I was like, this is worth it.
0: Mm-hmm.
1: I'm there with my friends and we're celebrating. I walk outside and there's a teacher there. She was not my teacher. And she kind of corners me and starts tearing into me. Like, why would you do that? This is not how it's done.
0: Oh,
1: and
0: boy.
1: I remember thinking in the moment, oh, I didn't know that. So I'm talking to her for a little bit. And then my teacher comes out and we're having a conversation about just, you can't do that. I had never explicitly known up until that moment. I'm like 14. I went back to my friends and I had told them about the like reprimanding. And I think their response really helped me come to terms with the fact that I don't really have any regrets about what I did.
0: Absolutely. Good for you.
1: Thank you.
0: You shouldn't have any regrets. I love that story so much, not just because of your triumph and your risk taking, but I just appreciate your willingness to reveal the ups and downs of the experience of every musician.
1: Thank you.
0: I also understand that you're the editor-in-chief of a youth literary magazine. Tell me about that.
1: I met the founder of that magazine at the same camp where I performed my Rachmaninoff. It was an eventful summer. He was so passionate about the Stop Asian Hate movement, which was kind of coinciding with that summer.
0: Hmm.
1: He had been recruiting artists and writers and editors and tech people from all over the country, all high schoolers, all Asian American. We ended up becoming a 501c3 last year. It's been very rewarding.
0: Wow, nice. Hannah, thank you for this.
1: Thank you so much. It's been really, really fun.
0: Thank you so much. 18-year-old pianist Hannah Louie from Tucson, Arizona.
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0: Now we will open the aperture a little and move from the solo to the duet. Our next young artist is 17-year-old cellist and Jack Kent Cook Young Artist Award recipient Abraham Kim from Levine, Arizona. He and I will perform the second movement of Samuel Barber's Cello Sonata in C minor.

0: You heard the second movement of Samuel Barber's Sonata for Cello and Piano, performed by 17-year-old cellist Abraham Kim from Levine, Arizona, one of our Jack Kent Cook young artists. I'm Peter Dugan, and I was at the piano.
1: I really love that run through. I think we both put a lot of soul into when we just played.
0: I loved it so much. I feel so much heart from you in this piece.
1: Thank you.
0: It's obviously coming from somewhere very deep. Do you have a narrative to help explain the arc of that piece for you?
1: Yeah, I've always kind of thought of it as an old man reflecting on his own life. The very beginning, it's calm and sincere. It's where he's like, my time is almost done. And then in the fast and really joyful scherzo section, mm-hmm. I think of him exploring in his youth, getting to live life to the fullest.
0: Mm-hmm. I was reading about you and discovered that there are a few pieces of music that have had special significance to you. So I thought we'd play a little game. I'm going to play a little tune.
1: Okay.
0: And then you tell me what that piece means to you.
1: Okay.

0: So this is the Adagio movement of Rachmaninoff's Second Piano Concerto, and I'm so glad you played it. This piece really means a lot to me because I always think of my mother. That's how I started music, and that's what I listen to anytime I'm feeling a little tired or there's a full moon in the sky. I've always kind of related the moon to my mother just because she's always there, even in my darkest moments. And yeah, I listen to it almost every week.
1: Beautiful. All right, here's the other one I've got for you. It's completely different.
0: So that's the finale of Dvorak 9,
1: Yeah.
0: and this piece I got to conduct during a rehearsal of the Phoenix Youth Symphony Orchestra. Maestro Matthew Casper, during rehearsal, said, "Who wants to conduct this?" Because we were all feeling a little down that we couldn't play it for a concert. So this was the first ever thing that I got to conduct in front of a symphony, even if it was just during a rehearsal. But I think it sparked the joy that I have for music and conducting as well.
1: And obviously you love doing it because now that sparked a serious interest in conducting for you.
0: Yeah.
1: Have you had an experience playing under a conductor that's particularly memorable?
0: Yeah. A couple years ago, I was accepted into YOLO, which is the Youth Orchestra LA Phil National Orchestra program. It's really intense. The final concert, you get to play in the Walt Disney Concert Hall. And so I was in the symphony orchestra and I was conducted by Gustavo Dudamel.
1: Oh, Dudamel, never heard of him. Oh
0: Yeah.
1: my gosh, that must have been so inspiring.
0: It was so inspiring. Every sentence he says, you learn something new. He knows how to draw out the best from us. I was lucky enough to play the opening solo of the William Tell Overture.
1: Ooh.
0: Yeah, so it's a 3-minute cello solo. Absolutely nerve-wracking, but one of the best experiences of my life.
1: Did he give you any feedback on the solo?
0: During the dress rehearsal, he was like, "You're playing too metronomically." In my head, I was, "Oh, I have to make it in tempo so that Dudamel can conduct this easier," as if he couldn't conduct. Like, and he just said, "Do how you feel. This is your solo. You need to express yourself."
1: It's great. Where do you study music?
0: So, my mom and I discovered Sounds Academy in early 2018. We weren't in a great financial situation. We never were. And they're striving to give instruments, give music education to those around the valley who can't afford it. So I became one of their earlier students. They gave me scholarships to my lessons, my first instrument. They just mean so much to me because without their support, I wouldn't be able to touch a cello. I remember my cello birthday is February 3rd, 2018. I'm able to be where I am today through them, and I have my eternal gratitude to them.
1: Beautiful. Well, we at From the Top are happy to join in the support of your career. You're receiving the Jack Kent Cook Young Artist Award through From the Top. Congratulations on that.
0: Thank you so much. It means so much to me that there are still people that are willing to support young musicians. I'm currently renting a cello, so I want to buy my own instrument through this scholarship.
1: I couldn't think of someone who deserves it more. Abraham, I can't begin to tell you how much fun it's been playing with you and getting to know you.
0: I'm so grateful that I became a part of the From the Top family and to have met you, worked with you. It's been
1: Likewise.
0: such a journey.
1: 17-year-old cellist and Jack Kent Cook young artist Abraham Kim from Laveen, Arizona.
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1: Welcome back to From the Top, where outstanding young musicians come to play. I'm your host, pianist Peter Dugan. It's so great to be with all of you this week and every week, thanks to the generosity of Susan and Gerald Slavitt. Originally a modern rag for solo piano, this next piece was subsequently arranged by its composer, William Bolcom, for violin and piano, transforming it into an elegant pas de deux. Welcome now to 16-year-old violinist Jacqueline Rodenbeck from Tucson, Arizona. I'll be partnering with Jacqueline on William Bolcom's Graceful Ghost Rag.

0: You just heard 16-year-old violinist Jacqueline Rodenbeck from Tucson, Arizona, performing William Bolcom's Graceful Ghost Rag with me, Peter Dugan, on the piano.
1: Jacqueline, thank you for being with us today.
2: Thanks for playing with me.
1: I had never played that piece with the violin before. Have you played it with piano before?
2: No, this was my first time.
1: I enjoyed the process with you so much.
2: Yeah, I did too. It was really fun.
1: Talk to me a little bit about some of the choices that go into arriving at an interpretation of a piece like this.
2: I think it's important to consider the composer and the time period.
1: Yeah.
2: But then there's also like personal things. You feel drawn to like one section.
1: Right.
2: My teacher made me sing parts of this and like walk around while I did it, stepping on the downbeats. That was really helpful for getting a feel of how it flows.
1: Yeah.
2: I experimented with the articulation, like this part, the before I was kind of connecting it more, like, but I thought it sounded more like light. It also has like a dot in the music, so.
1: Right, bum, bum, dun, dun, dun, nice. There's one thing that I've been wanting to do with you because yesterday I was so taken with your ability to be flexible and to sound so comfortable in this genre that's not typical for a classical musician. I was wondering if you'd be down to have a little musical conversation.
2: Okay, like improvising?
1: Yeah, just follow my lead.

0: What? What? Do you improvise like all the time?
1: No.
0: Have you improvised before?
1: Like part of workshops, but not regularly.
0: That was this true spontaneous composition that Jacqueline Rodenbeck and I just performed. I swear to all of our listeners that has never been rehearsed or attempted before in the history of From the Top to improvise spontaneously without any warning. And what you did was breathtaking, so creative and responsive. Thank you for doing that with me. That was really fun.
1: Thank you. You had like some great ideas and motives.
0: So much fun. Thank you again for being with us today. You're awesome.
1: Thank you.
0: 16-year-old violinist Jacqueline Rodenbeck from Tucson, Arizona. After two solos and two duets, we'll now open the frame just a bit more and listen to a trio. Here's the third movement of Francis Poulenc's trio for oboe, bassoon, and piano. I have the honor of playing with two 16-year-old besties, oboist Hannah Cho from Tustin, California, and bassoonist Ariana Kim from Irvine, California.

0: That was the finale of Francis Poulenc's trio for oboe, bassoon, and piano, performed by two 16-year-olds, oboist Hannah Cho and bassoonist Ariana Kim from California, with me, Peter Dugan, at the piano. Thank you both for introducing me to this piece. I love it so much, and I've never had an opportunity to play it before. Talk about how you met and how the duo began, Ariana.
1: We met at school because Hannah used to go to Orange County School of the Arts as well, so we were part of chamber groups. From there, I think we became close friends. We were trying to look for pieces to play, but oboe bassoon is not really a common chamber group. So we had like a piece commissioned originally. And then from there, we auditioned for From the Top in ninth grade and then continued playing chamber music. But it was mostly for From the Top.
0: Okay, that really warms my heart, that From the Top was like a motivator for you two to start playing together. And now here we are. Hannah, what's something about Ariana that might surprise our listeners?
2: She lived in Korea and Finland and New York, which is really surprising to me because a lot of people that I know in Irvine have just like been in Irvine for the entirety of their lives.
0: How has that affected who you are today?
1: I've gotten to see so many cultures, and when I think about my life in Finland, it's just so different from America and especially California. In Finland, it was like there wasn't that much Asian food or Asian people. Experiencing those different cultures gave me like an outlook on life that I think to be more positive.
0: Nice. Yeah, it gives you that broad perspective.
1: Yeah.
0: Hannah, what was the spark for your love of music?
2: I guess I really liked meeting new people because like when I first started the oboe, I didn't really like it. But then as I got better, I got to go to these different programs where I got to meet such interesting and colorful people from like all over the US. And that made playing music a lot more fun.
0: Ariana, do you come from a musical family?
1: Yes. My dad plays violin and my mom plays cello. And then my older sister plays the flute. Since I was younger, I would go to my dad's concerts and I would listen to people coming to our house and having lessons. It's always been like a sense of comfort for me when I play music, and meeting people who play music, it's like wherever I go, I'll always have a community.
0: Hannah, I understand that you're deeply involved with a nonprofit endeavor.
2: Actually, I met Ariana through my nonprofit. So I started it in ninth grade. Because right before quarantine hit, I volunteered at this dementia ward. It made me realize how seeing people outside of their like rehab facility was a treat to them. So I started my nonprofit, Empowering Arts.
0: So what does a typical experience look like for someone who's part of Empowering Arts?
2: You can just sign up for our concerts, or we also have teaching at our local elementary school. And we also have an art program at various rehab facilities. I think we've had like 30 to 50 volunteers.
0: Wow. That's amazing. Are you CEO?
2: President, founder.
0: Oh, that's so awesome. And thank you for the good work that you're doing. Ariana, I understand that congratulations are in order for you, that you just won a concerto competition.
1: Oh.
0: Is that true?
1: Yeah.
0: Like yesterday?
1: Yeah.
0: Wow. Huge congrats. What was the competition and what did you play?
1: It was for Pacific Symphony Youth Orchestra and I played the first movement of the Hummel Bassoon Concerto.
0: Beautiful. Well, congrats.
1: Thank you.
0: The friendship you two have is beautiful and it's just been great getting to know both of you. Thanks for being on From the Top.
1: Thank you.
2: Thank you for having us.
0: 16-year-olds, oboist Hannah Cho from Tustin, California and bassoonist Ariana Kim from Irvine, California. Now, we move to the full sound of the orchestra. Close your eyes and imagine you're at the symphony, a 360-degree immersive experience. You can focus on the conductor, follow a motif being passed among the woodwinds, or you can just sit back and let the enormous sound take you on a singular journey. I join you on this listening adventure with the Westwood Symphony Orchestra, the award-winning high school ensemble from Austin, Texas. Joshua Thompson is its director, and they'll be performing the second movement of Symphony No. 10 by Dmitri Shostakovich.

0: That was the Westwood Symphony Orchestra from Westwood High School in Austin, Texas, under the direction of Joshua Thompson, performing the second movement of Symphony No. 10 by Dmitri Shostakovich. I'm joined now by two members of the orchestra, the concertmaster, violinist Peter Kim, and the principal cellist, Yochen Zhang. They're both 17 years old. Welcome, gentlemen.
1: Hello.
0: Great to have you on From the Top.
1: Thank you.
0: And congratulations on that performance.
1: Thank you.
0: What does it feel like performing, as we say, Shosti 10? Peter, you go first.
1: We played it at a competition, so we were preparing a repertoire of songs, but that was always the most fun to play. I would describe it as like heavy metal Star Wars.
0: Heavy metal Star Wars.
1: Yeah. I mean, the whole band blaring behind us, and then we get to shred on the violin or the cello. Last year, we performed this, and we submitted it into the competition for this year's Texas Music Educators Association Full Orchestra of the Year. And so we won that.
0: Nice. Congrats. Yeah, with this performance that we just heard.
1: Right, right.
0: And I'm aware that this is now the fourth time in the school's history that the Westwood Symphony Orchestra has been named the High School Honor Orchestra for the state of Texas. So that's a pretty cool legacy for you two to be a part of.
1: Yeah.
0: To what do you ascribe your orchestra's long-standing success?
1: The students are obviously passionate about music, but I'd say the parents of the students, because their dedication. Yeah.
2: I think another big reason is our conductor, Mr. Thompson. He's always so passionate about the pieces we play. It also pushes us to try our best too.
0: Can you talk a little bit more about your conductor, Joshua Thompson?
1: He's very, I think the word I'd say is productive.
0: Mm-hmm.
1: He's sort of strict and very well prepared.
2: He's also like not afraid to have fun and like make us do sort of unconventional rehearsals. Like sometimes we play quartets and those are always fun.
0: Are you in the first violin section?
1: Yeah, I'm the concertmaster.
0: You are the concertmaster. Right. Oh, Peter. And are you first year cello?
2: Yeah, I'm the principal cellist.
0: Principal cello. Okay, so we've got leaders of the band here. Wow. Do you each have a favorite moment playing with the orchestra that made you really understand the power of this art form?
1: I think the first thing that catapulted me into loving orchestra was the All-State Orchestra experience in our sophomore year,
0: mm-hmm.
1: where we played Mahler 2.
0: Yeah.
1: That's kind of the first piece that I felt had like a greater sense of meaning. Mahler kind of makes it outright that he's like an existentialist, romanticist, whatever. So that, I think, history and philosophy made us more conscious about what music really means and what it can mean if we're invested into it.
0: So you're part of something greater. You're not just playing notes on the page.
1: Right, right.
0: Yeah. And Mahler, of course, expanded the possibilities of what an orchestra can do to new heights that no one had done at that point.
1: Yeah.
0: What about you, Yochen?
2: We played Romeo and Juliet by Tchaikovsky, and it was super impactful. The conductor, Farkad Kudiyev, he describes things very metaphorically, like the really mysterious part in the middle he described as like octopi pulling on strings, and that just made me realize that music isn't just something to be like practiced and like rehearsed.
0: Isn't it amazing how a particular image or metaphor that a teacher gives us can stay with us like that forever? Okay, so now I want to hear a little bit from each of you about your own biographies.
1: So I started my musical journey in Knoxville as a violinist and a pianist. I was kind of like the unruly kid, incredibly mischievous in my violin playing. I carried that when I came here to Austin. And then in middle school, I joined the middle school orchestra with Yochen. The pinnacle of that middle school experience was in eighth grade. We submitted the parallel competition for middle school orchestras, the one that we won this year as a high school orchestra. So we won that. We performed at TMEA with the Vivaldi Concerto for Two Violins and Cello. That was an incredible experience.
0: And that was with both of you?
1: Yeah. Mm-hmm. So that was me, another violinist, him, and the chamber orchestra.
0: How about you, Yochen?
2: So, like Peter, I also moved really frequently. I first lived in Plano for 8 years. I moved to New York for another 4 or 5. I came to Austin in eighth grade, and I was scared I wouldn't have many friends because everyone's already in their own cliques. Mm-hmm. But I joined middle school orchestra, and that's where I met most of my friends who I still talk to a lot today.
0: You guys have a great history together.
1: Yeah.
0: Well, thank you guys both so much for being with us, for representing Westwood and the Westwood Symphony Orchestra. Mm-hmm. It's really great to have you on the show.
1: Thank you.
0: 17-year-old violinist Peter Kim and 17-year-old cellist Yochen Zhang from Austin, Texas. I'm pianist Peter Dugan, and I want to thank today's accomplished young musicians for their beautiful performances and good company, and to you, our listeners, for being our collaborators. Without you, our audience, there would be no performance. Please join me next week, and we'll take it from the top. Thank you to engineer Jim Pavitt at Illusion Studios, the wonderful Wiley Ross at the Jeffrey Haskell Recording Studio at the University of Arizona School of Music, Jeffrey Blair at the Draylen Mason Music Studio at KMFA, and George Hicks and Will Chen at the Colburn School. A heartfelt thank you to the Jack Kent Cook Foundation. 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Our production manager is Amanda Roth. 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
2: Sam Petrie with you here. Thanks so much for tuning into Symphony at 7 tonight on WCLV. We have three works tonight. A little bit later, we'll hear Manuel de Falla's ballet, The Three-Cornered Hat. And the main work is Gustav Mahler's Symphony No. 4 in G. We're going to begin with music by Ray Vaughan Williams, his Fantasia on a theme by Thomas Tallis, written for string orchestra and based on a theme by the 16th century English composer Thomas Tallis. We're going to hear a 1962 recording. Sir John Barbaroli conducts the Sinfonia of London.

0: Recorded in 1962, we heard the Sinfonia of London, led by Sir John Barbirolli, performing Ray Vaughan Williams's Fantasia on a Theme by Thomas Tallis. Coming up next on Symphony at 7, it's Manuel de Falla's ballet, The Three-Cornered Hat. Stay tuned.
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0: Manuel de Falla wrote his ballet, The Three-Cornered Hat, in 1919. It was commissioned by Sergei Diaghilev. And in addition to its Spanish setting, the ballet also employs the techniques of Spanish dance instead of classical ballet. Here is soprano Raquel Lohendio and the BBC Philharmonic, conducted by Juanjo Mena, performing Manuel de Falla's ballet, The Three-Cornered Hat.

0: On WCLV, we heard soprano Raquel Logendio with the BBC Philharmonic led by Juanjo Mena performing Manuel de Falla's ballet, The Three-Cornered Hat. I'm Sam Petrie. Thanks so much for tuning into Symphony at 7 tonight. Up next, it's the Symphony No. 4 by Mahler. 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
0: Gustav Mahler's Symphony No. 4 in G was written from 1899 to 1900, though it incorporates a song that Mahler originally wrote in 1892. That song is titled The Heavenly Life, and it presents a child's vision of heaven and is sung by a soprano in the symphony's finale. Both smaller in orchestration and shorter in length than Mahler's earlier symphonies, the Fourth Symphony was initially planned to be in 6 movements, alternating between 3 instrumental and 3 vocal movements. The symphony's final form has only 1 vocal movement, the finale, and is in 4 movements. We're going to hear a performance featuring soprano Dawn Upshaw, Daniel Majeski is the concertmaster soloist, and Christoph van Dachnanyi conducts the Cleveland Orchestra. Gustav Mahler's Symphony No. 4 in G.